0: Welcome back to Rich on Tech. Rich DeMuro here, hanging out with you, talking technology, 888-RICH-101, 888-742-4101. Yes, if you want to talk to me, you actually have to dial a number on that device in your pocket. I know. What a concept. I can't remember the last time I dialed a number. Actually, that's not true. I dialed a number last night to order pizza. Why do I order pizza manually? Why don't you just use DoorDash, Rich? Why don't you use Uber Eats? Because guess what? I'm not paying like $10 extra for my pizza to have someone deliver it. I will drive over, gladly pick it up. It's my little routine, and I've gotten quite used to it. And yes, it saves me money, even though they still ask for that little tip, you know, and they do the swing around to the screen. Oh, just one more question for you, sir. Here. And then they turn away. They turn the screen towards you, then they look away for a moment. It's like, okay, give me my privacy in case I select zero on this thing, which, you know, sometimes I will, but most of the time I'll give them a tip. The guy's really nice. Let's see, what else here? Welcome to the show, website richontech.tv. If you're not following me on Instagram, at richontech is my username, at richontech on Instagram. Just search it up, follow me there. You'll be able to keep up with me throughout the week and all my shenanigans, mostly posting stories, but, you know, I'll post the regular things as well. And by the way, it happened to me again. So two things before we get to calls. Was at Bon Jovi, the concert last weekend. I told you all about that. How was he? That's what some people wanted to know. I thought he was very good. Thought he put on a good show. Think his voice definitely had some issues because of the whole surgery. He had like vocal cord surgery. But I think overall, it was great. It was really fun. Packed the stadium, arena, I guess you'd call it, MSG. It was great. Even my wife, who's not like a big Bon Jovi fan previously, she really enjoyed the concert. And it happened to me again, by the way. I flew back and I did not have Starlink on my flight. I had regular Wi-Fi, which was horrendous. And I got an automatic refund from the airline. They must know that their internet is so bad that they just automatically refund you the $8 that it costs to purchase it, which is great because I used it and I was like pulling my hair out trying to reply to your emails. And then I get the angry emails from you saying, Rich, how come you haven't replied to my email? Well, I was off for like, you know, 4 days. I do try, but I can't get to every one of them. All right, let's go to Gilbert, line two, Gilbert in Glendale. GG, what's up?
1: Hey, Rich. I have a Samsung Galaxy S22. So I used to use Samsung messaging, and then I guess they're discontinued as of this month. So we switched over to Google messaging. Everything's fine except for some of my contacts. When I send them a text message, when they reply to me, it comes in a different...
0: In a what?
1: I have two threads for the same contact, basically.
0: Okay, you have two threads for the same contact. It sounds to me like this is something to do with RCS. So, So a couple things you could do to try to fix this. So, number one, it's only for certain contacts.
1: Okay.
0: Okay, so I would try deleting. Have you tried deleting the thread between those contacts? Like, if you have like a back and forth of them, have you tried deleting both threads and starting over?
1: I haven't tried that mainly because there's a lot of stuff stored in those threads
0: right.
1: that I use for information purposes. Like, I don't want to.
0: Right.
1: I've contacted tech support like Samsung and T-Mobile and told me, like, delete the Samsung app or not the Google messaging and download it. But I told them if that's going to delete all my threads, they said maybe. That's why I haven't done it yet.
0: Okay. I mean, yes, there is a possibility. So first thing I would do before you do anything, if you're concerned, because, like, I don't care about my messages, but, like, I know some people do. But I would download an app called SMS Backup and Restore. It's free, and you can basically make a backup of your text messages. So that way, at least if anything, you know, if you mess around here, you at least can get them back. So SMS Backup and Restore, it's by a company called SyncTech, SyncTech. It is free. So that's number one, make a backup. Then what I would do is just try on one of these double messages to delete the thread and then text that person again and see if it still happens on maybe a thread that you don't really care about as much.
1: Right. No, that makes sense. Okay.
0: The other thing I would do is you can go into your settings on your the Google Messages app. And if are you able to uninstall the old Messages app or no?
1: Samsung Messages?
0: Yeah.
1: I haven't tried.
0: Okay.
1: I mean, I'm sure I could.
0: So you can try doing that, and that may fix things. But I think this is something to do with RCS. But I would go in and... you can go and tap the little eye. Like if you press and hold the Messages app and then there's a little eye that pops up, that yeah. brings you to the kind of behind the scenes of the app. And there's right. something called storage. And you don't want to delete the data, because if you delete the data inside there, you're going to delete all your messages. But if you delete the cache, C-A-C-H-E, that will just delete all the kind of operational stuff, and it will force a resync, and I think that that could help as well. So that's another thing you could try.
1: And then, I actually tried that before when I called tech support. They had me do that.
0: And it didn't work?
1: No.
0: Okay. The other thing I would do is you can toggle the... It sounds... To me, it sounds like it's something either... Are these iPhone users or Android users?
1: I wouldn't know, honestly.
0: Okay. So I think it's something to do with either the iPhone or, like, it seems like it's like an RCS thing if I had to guess. But if you go into...
1: Am I able to shut up that RCS for certain contacts? Is that possible?
0: To turn it off?
1: Or, like, for those contacts...
0: I don't know if you can turn it off for certain contacts. I think it just kind of automatically, if they have RCS, it's going to go to, it's going to default to RCS. Let me see if you can turn it off. Let's see, settings, details. Yeah, you can do that actually. So you can try that. So if you go in, you will see if you go into one of these threads, upper right hand corner, there's three dots. It says details. And then it says only send SMS and MMS messages. And so you can try doing that for some of these contacts. The other thing you could do is just try toggling the, go into your settings of the app and just try toggling the RCS on and off. So there says RCS chats, turn that off, restart your phone and then turn it back on. And then you can try to see if that helps either. So, I mean, there's a lot of different ways of, you know, messaging should be pretty straightforward. Sometimes it's just not based on the different protocols. And sometimes I think it really comes down to sometimes these threads just kind of go off the rails and then it's really tough to get them back on the rails without changing some sort of setting. But good luck, Gilbert. I know you're not the only person that has been switching over to Google Messages. Samsung Messages got rid of, or they're discontinuing their messaging app in favor of Google Messages. You probably already know this if you're on an Android for Samsung. But there is a website that gives a whole bunch of information about this. So I will link that up on the show notes, richontech.tv/183. So richontech.tv/183. That will bring you to the information. 888-RICH-101, 888-742-4101. Take another call after this. But first, Meta AI is now going to alert parents if a teen seems to be in serious emotional distress. So what we're talking about here is if AI detects a sign that the teen may be at risk of suicide or self-harm, it will trigger an alert to the parent or guardian. Now, this is not going to be a perfect system, believe me. Number one, the teen has to be enrolled in Meta's supervised teen account. So the parent and teen have to be linked up together. I can probably tell you, out of everyone in America, there's probably less than 10% of parents and teens that are linked up in this feature. I just can imagine that most people don't even know about this or don't have it turned on. So number one, if you have a teen using anything with Meta and you're a parent, you should probably look into this supervised teen accounts situation. Go into your settings. Your teen probably won't want you to do this, but you should probably work with them to be linked up just for safety reasons. So basically, if the AI detects signs of, you know, these issues, the AI will flip the conversation to a real human. So the human, a trained human reviewer, is going to look at the AI kind of assessment and say, you know, okay, this teen sounds like they asked a weird question that we think is a little bit, problematic. So should we alert the parent? And then the human can trigger the alert to the parent and the parent will get a notification that their child may need help. They're also looking into contacting emergency responders. So as you can imagine, there's probably thousands. I know there are thousands of local jurisdictions for these emergency responders. Facebook is in the process, or Meta is in the process of figuring out how to integrate all of them into their system and alert them when they have a serious safety concern. So again, this is new technology. Obviously, it's using a combination of AI and humans. It's not going to be a substitute for actually talking to your kids and noticing what's going on with them and understanding what they may be going through. So just keep that in mind. But we do know that more and more people, teens, kids, everyone is talking to AI about everything in their lives. And so if they are in a situation where they are in some emotional distress, they may ask AI without even thinking about it, about what they're going through. And so it's good that Meta is thinking about this and doing this. I don't think it's the end all for making sure that nothing ever bad happens. 888-RICH-101, 888-742-4101. We'll take some more of your calls coming up. Plus, I'll tell you about the latest news anchor to be scammed out of his hard-earned money because of a phone call. Classic scam. I'll tell you about that coming up right here on Rich on Tech.
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0: Welcome back to Rich on Tech. 888-RICH-101, 888-742-4101. Let's go to Christopher in Los Angeles. Christopher, you're on with Rich.
1: Hi, Rich. How are you?
0: I'm doing well. What's up?
1: Yes, Rich. I'm having a couple of problems with my phone. Have you heard of the app Tubi?
0: Yes, I know Tubi.
1: Yes. Every time I go to Tubi, I watch a TV show, and I get tired of that show, and I go to iHeartRadio to listen to some music, and in the background, the Tubi is running. What is causing that? And then after about a minute, Tubi goes off, and then the radio, iHeartRadio goes back on.
0: Is this on an Android phone?
1: Yes.
0: Okay.
1: Yes.
0: So,
1: it's a Samsung Galaxy A16.
0: Okay. So what's happening here is Samsungs do not handle audio and video channels as well as the iPhone. On the iPhone, basically only one sort of stream can be playing at a time, and it handles that very well. On Android,
1: Yes. Lots
0: of things can be going on at the same time. And that's a good thing for Android, but it's a bad thing for what you're talking about. So what's happening is that it's basically putting the Tubi app to sleep, and it's taking a little bit of time to do that. And in that time, you're hearing the cross talk between the Tubi app, which the Android phone is going, oh, hold on, they just switched away from Tubi. Let's stop that stream. And then the iHeart app, which is bringing up, they're saying, oh, now they're bringing up iHeart. Let's start that stream. And so there's a little bit of crosstalk between those two while that process happens. But in general, is the Tubi app staying alive in the background or is it always go away after a couple seconds?
1: It goes away after a minute.
0: Oh, it takes a minute. Okay. So in the future, if you want, you can force close out the app if you want that process to go faster, which means you could either stop the playback manually and then switch to the iHeart app. But if you just let the Tubi app play and then you go to iHeart, it's kind of taking a little bit of time to realize that you want to use iHeart and not the Tubi app. And so there's not like an easy switch. I think that some of this may have to do with your phone, the software on your phone, but I would make sure everything's up to date. But at the end of the day, if you don't want this to happen, you could either manually force, do you know how to swipe out an app if you want to?
1: Yes.
0: Okay. So you can manually do that, or you can just stop whatever's playing on Tubi before you bring up iHeart.
1: Can I ask you one more question, please?
0: Maybe. We charge for the second one. Just kidding.
1: With the Tubi app, I've been having problems with the Tubi app also, because when I press Tubi, every once in a while, every time I want to use Tubi, Tubi does not go on. I have to turn my phone off, restart my phone. Then I tried a couple of times, to erase Tubi.
0: Reinstall the app. Uninstall and reinstall.
1: I uninstall Tubi app, then I reinstall it. And I do that a couple of times. I'm really having trouble with Tubi.
0: Well, I think
1: I have to turn my phone off a couple of times. I have to reinstall and install the Tubi app. What's going on there?
0: Well, I think, again, this comes down to your phone. You said you have a Samsung A16?
1: 17.
0: A17. Okay. So, you know, the Samsung A17, if you look at the specs on that phone, it is a very, it's pretty basic. So it's just not going to have I'm looking at the specs here. Let's see, design. Okay. Operating system. I'm trying to see like what this has. I mean, it's not too bad. Okay. It's got triple cameras. I'm trying to see like what kind of, it doesn't even show me like the actual specs, but I think what's happening is I think your device is probably, it doesn't have the best specs. And so what that means is the RAM, the processor, it's just everything's taking a little bit longer for this phone to handle, especially when you talk about multitasking, switching to different things. So my advice is, number one, with Tubi specifically, if you are running any sort of like ad blocker or any VPN on your phone, you probably don't want to do that while you're using Tubi, because Tubi relies on ads. And when apps rely on ads and they're free, they don't like that. And so everything's going to take longer to process. So if it's trying to like serve you those ads at the beginning of the app when it opens up and you have some sort of ad blocker or something that's blocking that, it doesn't like that. And so it will take longer to start up and you may feel like it's not working. So that's number one. The other thing I would do is I would go through, and it sounds like you might need to update the software on this device. And there's various ways to update the software on a Samsung device. So number one, I would go into your settings and you can see where it says security and privacy. And it says updates under there. And you got two updates to do. You've got a security update, and that will bring you to your operating system, and you can see if there is a new operating system update for Samsung. Mine's up to date, okay? Then you can back out, and there's a Google Play system update. And those are served separately. That's a sleeper update, because a lot of people don't know about that update, but it can fix a lot of bugs on your phone. So check for the Google Play system update. Then you want to go into Google Play. So go into, open up Google Play, and go into where it says, go into your profile, and it will say manage apps and device, and then it says updates available. Make sure you update all of your apps there. And then finally, search for store, which this is the Galaxy Store. Samsung puts their own updates there as well. And so go into the Galaxy Store, tap menu, you'll see updates. I've got five of them, and now you can update all of the Samsung side of things, and that's the way to do it. So once you do all that, restart your phone, and you can see if you're still having issues with Tubi. But I think some of it comes down to what I would do personally, Christopher, is I would close out all the apps on your phone before you open up Tubi. That's going to give you the best viewing experience, less buffering, and faster speeds for everything you're trying to do. Thanks for the call today. 888-RICH-101, 888-742-4101. 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
6: This is a Fox News alert. I'm Carmen Roberts. The State Department sounds a worldwide alarm for Americans after Iran's deadly escalation of the war, killing two U.S. service members in action in Jordan.
7: The Pentagon says 13 U.S. troops, 10 soldiers, and 3 sailors have been wounded in action this week at various bases in the Middle East, likely from Iran's continued attacks in Bahrain, Kuwait, and Jordan, and particularly a large attack on that base in Jordan housing hundreds of U.S. troops and fighter jets.
6: Fox's Lucas Tomlinson in Tel Aviv. The U.S. is warning Americans worldwide, especially in the Middle East, to exercise increased caution. In Miami, federal agents arrest influencer brothers Andrew and Tristan Tate, and they are proponents of hyper-masculinity and wanted in Britain. 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
0: Welcome back to Rich on Tech. Rich DeMiro here, hanging out with you, talking technology. 888-RICH-101-888-742-4101. Kim standing by patiently for your call. She'll get you in the queue to get you on the air and eventually talk to me. But first, we've got travel expert Johnny Jett on the line. Johnny, how you doing?
10: Good. How you doing?
0: Everything's good. You're in Canada. I know that there's been a lot of wildfires. What's the situation up there right now? Are you near those? Yeah. Are you safe?
10: Well, I'm in Toronto. The fires are in Northwest Ontario, which is the province of where Toronto is. So we're away from them, hundreds of miles away. But the smoke was so bad a couple days ago. I mean, people were wearing masks. Our hotel, I was at the Grand, the Park Hyatt, and they were handing out masks to guests. And I walked outside and you could just, I mean, I felt like I was back in LA, you know, in January, you know, during the Malibu fires a year ago.
0: Yeah, we're so used to this here. So we'll stay safe there. You just got back from Europe. Where did you go?
10: I was in 8 countries.
0: Oh my gosh.
10: We flew Air Tahiti Nui from LAX to Paris. And then we were there for a few nights. And then we flew to Vienna, Austria, and jumped on a river cruise. Viva Cruises are a German company. They went to Slovakia, Budapest, Hungary. Then we flew to Rome to go on an ocean cruise. We went to Corfu, Greece. We went to Kotar, Montenegro. We went to Sicily, Naples. Then we flew to Finland, and now I'm in Canada.
0: And is this all like, okay, so, and we're going to get to the apps that you, because you did a post, you know, I subscribed to the newsletter, Johnny Jett newsletter, yeah. JohnnyJett.com. And you talked about all these apps that you should install on your phone before you go to Europe. So, yep. Was this all for work or, you know, I mean, or is everything that you do, travel is kind of a mix?
10: I mean, whenever I travel, even if I'm getting paid to travel or someone sponsoring me, I mean, I'm always writing about it. Or if I'm on my own, even on our honeymoon, I wrote about it afterwards.
0: Right.
10: I can't disconnect when it comes to travel. I just want to share everything. I want to learn everything. And so, you know, I think I might've been inspired from one of your posts. You did something on apps like a year ago.
0: Yeah.
10: And I just started looking at my phone. And I was like, what was I using this trip?
0: You know,
10: because one of my friends asked me, one of my readers asked me, because they're going to Italy. I said, well, I got plenty of apps to talk about.
0: Okay. So let's talk about, I mean, obviously everyone knows Google Maps, but why do you like that?
10: I mean, listen, Google is everything for everybody. But I mean, I know a lot of people download the maps offline if they're not going to stay connected. I always stay connected. I use an eSIM, which we can talk about later. But so having Google Maps, you can, you know, find out where you're going. You can keep the taxi drivers honest, you know, so they don't take you the long way. I mean, there's all kinds of tips with that. You always make sure with the taxi drivers, you ask for the price in advance. If they say it's by the meter, then you make sure you know the route they're going, so they're not taking the long way. And also there's a little trick a lot of them do. It's not just Italy, it's Turkey and stuff, but when you give them a bill, say it out loud. So here's a 50 euro or whatever the monetary unit is there, because sometimes you're tired and they'll say, you just gave me a 10, and you're like, well, I'm pretty sure I gave you a 50.
0: Oh, wow.
10: I use my Meta glasses. I turn them on. When I hand the money, I have my Meta glasses on.
0: Oh my, that is okay. That is definitely next level. Okay. So you've got like the video evidence.
10: And I do that when I negotiate too. I mean, you know, I rarely take a taxi that's not, that organized. But if I do, I will record. I'll say, hey, so how much is it going to cost? We were in Sicily last year and we went to Taormina. And the guy's like, $300, 300 euros. And I'm like, you sure? And then when we get out, he's like, it was 320. I go, nah.
0: Let's go to the videotape. So this app called Walk Well Beyond, what is that?
10: Yeah, you know, I've had this one for years. I don't even know if they're still updating it, but it's a great app. What I love about Walk Well Beyond is that, you know, unlike Google Maps, it doesn't give you step-by-step directions. All it is like a compass. It shows you which direction to go in. It tells you how far it is, how long it will take, your estimated time of arrival. And it's so simple, but I love it. If you're in a safe area and you just want to get lost, but you want to go in the right direction, it's perfect. I mean, I used it a lot this trip.
0: Okay, and that's a good one. Walk.
10: I actually
0: well
10: used
0: beyond.
10: It yesterday downtown Toronto. I was trying to find Italy from my hotel, and I was like, okay, just pointing me right in the direction.
0: Yeah, I was just in Italy in New York City. Great, great place. Okay, what's the difference between using Trainline and an official rail app?
10: Well, listen, the Trainline is kind of like Google Flights, but for trains. So it just shows you what everything that's out there. And just like Google Flights, you don't want to book your flight. You can't even book your flight on Google Flights. You have to go to whoever is running it. So like if you're booking an American Airlines flight, you go directly to American Airlines or United. You always want to book direct with airlines, hotels, and trains. That way, if you ever need to cancel, it's much easier to get your money back than going through a third party. And Trainline, they just tell you what your options are because there's multiple companies that usually go from one route to the other. I was in Linz, Austria, a few weeks ago, and we were trying to get to Vienna Airport, and there's a train that goes right there, but there was multiple lines. We took the OBB, and then I went directly to OBB and booked it.
0: Wow.
10: So,
0: okay, I like that one. That's
10: and
0: a good
10: by
0: one.
10: The way, one app, speaking about those trains, yeah. One app I did not mention I need to add to this is ChatGPT, because my train ticket, you know, I couldn't read it. It was in German. I mean, the Vienna Airport doesn't say Vienna Airport. It says the German word, which is, I'm not even going to try and pronounce it. And so I asked ChatGPT, I go, am I on the right platform? Where should I be? And I uploaded the picture of the ticket and it told me exactly where I should be standing.
0: Wow. The Flughafen Wien.
10: Exactly.
0: I don't know. That's definitely not how you say it.
10: But, well, that's how they pronounce it.
0: That's how the Americans
10: would
0: say it.
10: But that's how it's spelled.
0: Okay. Let's see. So yeah, tell me about these, the eSIM apps. Which one you like? Ubiggy? How do you say that?
10: Yeah, I mean, listen, there's so many different eSIMs out there. Ubiggy, you know, they let me try it out a couple years ago and I downloaded it and I love it. I actually bought it again this morning or last night because my T-Mobile, I have T-Mobile and I'm in Canada. It's supposed to work the same as it does in the US.
0: Yeah.
10: But I was watching a Yankees game at dinner last night and it all of a sudden I got a notification saying you just ran out of your 5 gigs. I go, what? And all of a sudden I could not even bring up the weather. So I was like, that's ridiculous. So I just went into the Ubiggy app and I bought $5 worth of 1 gig for 7 days, and I'm using it right now.
0: There you go.
10: I'm not on it right now. I'm on Wi-Fi.
0: Okay. Well, I was going to say, it's got a good connection. And then, okay, so we have, let's see here. What is this Daytrip app?
10: So Daytrip is a company. It's kind of like a car service, but instead of just a regular car service that takes you from point A to point B, they will take you on a sightseeing. They'll make stops so you can choose. So we were at the Port Civitavecchia, which is right outside of Rome, where all the cruise ships go, and we had to get down to Naples, which is a 3-hour drive, which is crazy. So we were going to have them take us to Pompeii, but we went the day before, and then we were like, you know what? We could organize it to go into Rome to have lunch and then go into the city. So you don't like Uber and stuff like that. You're getting point A to point B, but if you have all these all this luggage, and when we arrived, by the way, from LA to Paris, we arrived at 9 o'clock in the morning. We booked a room through Wimstay. It wasn't ready till 4 p.m. So I arranged for Daytrip. Full disclosure, they actually sponsored us on that. But it's a great service. They met us at the airport. The driver took us wherever we want. The kids had never been to Paris. We drove by the Eiffel Tower. We went to Mass at Notre Dame. And
0: so are they like a park? Are they like a tour guide as well? Like, are they saying like, hey, check this out? Or are they just like, they just bring you around?
10: No, they're drivers that are knowledgeable, but no, okay. They're not. It's not like a tour guide.
0: Okay. Okay. That's a good one.
10: But actually the two drivers that I did have, they said they were tour guides. So maybe they do hire tour guides. I'm not exactly sure on that, but they are knowledgeable and they're very accommodating. And I love that. So, you know, if you have some extra money to spend and you don't want to, just sit outside, or if you're in a hotel, you don't want to leave your bags there. It's really for like when you're staying in an apartment, because a lot of times they're not ready and there's no place to put your bags. Right. That's why I mentioned Bounce, by the way.
0: Yeah, I've used them there. Before. It was great. It was fantastic. I used them in Seattle. It was just some random store. I think it was called the Purple Store, that everything in there is purple. And yeah, you just leave your bag there. You get a QR code or whatever, and that's it. I left it there for the whole day for like $4.
10: Yeah, I they have it all around the world, and there's multiple companies that do this, but all these stores are trying to make more money. And so, hey, if they can grab travelers' bags and just store them for them safely, it's a win-win for everybody.
0: All right, johnnyjet.com, all the apps you should download to your phone before your trip to Europe. johnnyjet.com, all the apps you should download to your phone before your trip to Europe. That is the blog post that inspired what we just talked about. Thanks, Johnny Jet. Where are you off to next?
10: You know what? I'm going to Chicago.
0: Oh, okay.
10: And then nowhere exciting. I mean, Chicago's very exciting.
0: It's a great city. Not as exciting as, all the other places. But it's still great. I love Chicago and the mix, the popcorn mix.
10: Oh, yeah, the Garrett's popcorn.
0: Yeah.
10: Yeah. And we're going to check out the Obama Library, the new library. So.
0: Oh, very cool. With some very cool. Okay. Well, tell us, how that is. All right. Thanks so much for calling in today. Appreciate it. 888-RICH-101, 888-742-4101. RichOnTech.tv if you want a link to the blog post with all those apps. 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

0: My name is Sean, and I am the dean at St. Michael's Episcopal Cathedral in Boise, where we love summer, and we know that you love it too. 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Come celebrate at the corner of 8th and State. We would love to meet you.
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0: Oh, wow. This song takes me right back to when I was like some sort of front-end manager at Office Depot. And I was a, you know, teenager. I don't know what I was in high school. And I remember I would go to different Office Depots and like help train the associates. And so this was a song that was playing at the time. I remember driving to like a Home Depot or Office Depot rather in like Long Island, and they were opening up a new, this was back when like Office Depot was opening up these giant stores, and I felt so cool. I was like, yeah, that's right. I'm like, no math class for me. I'm going to train these people on how to be a front end. I think it was called a front end lead or something. Anyway, I love that job. Oh my gosh. This was back when Office Depot was a place where people bought their cell phones and also their business, they call it business machines. Like it was like all the business equipment, like computers. And I mean, they had a ton of that stuff there. Now they still have it, but it's just not the same. It's, you know, it was more like a Best Buy back then in the center of the store. Anyway, that song brought me right back. But enough of that. 888-RICH-101, 888-742-4101. Let's go to Gene in Arkansas. Gene, what's up?
1: All right, sir. I have a Apple laptop that when we power it up, it just stays the Apple logo and does nothing else.
0: Uh-oh. How old is this thing?
1: 2021.
0: Okay, so it's not that old. That's pretty recent. So with Apple, it's kind of a little bit tricky when it comes to these startup modes, because basically you have to get schooled in all these key commands. So the first thing you need to figure out is this an Intel Mac, or does this have the Mac like an Apple chip in it? 2021, I'm guessing it's Intel, right?
1: Yes.
0: Okay. So in that case, there's a whole bunch of guidelines for the key combination. So the first thing is Command R. Have you heard of that?
1: No.
0: Okay. So that's going to basically get you into the Mac OS recovery mode. There's a whole bunch of different modes. So there's a safe mode. There is a startup manager, which, you know, if you're trying to use a different disk. But I think what's happening here, did anything happen to this computer? Did it drop? Did the hard drive fail? Like, did you hear anything weird before it stopped doing this? When was the last time it worked?
1: My wife was using it. I'm not sure. It's been a couple of weeks. She didn't say anything happened. She just said she went to turn it on and it wouldn't.
0: Okay. Now, have you tried like pressing and holding the power button to turn it off and leaving it off for a little bit and then turning it back on? You've tried all that?
1: Yes.
0: Okay. And it still just comes up to the Apple logo and that's it?
1: Correct. It won't go into safe mode.
0: Okay. Can you get it into safe mode?
1: No.
0: Okay. Have you tried that?
1: Yes.
0: The shift? Have you tried the Command R?
1: No, I have not.
0: Okay. That's probably your next best bet, because that is going to get you into the recovery mode, which lets you basically, you know, do some diagnostics on this thing, see what's happening here. Did you back up your stuff? Are you backed up on this computer?
1: Yes, she is.
0: Okay. Well, that's good news. So worst comes to worst, you may have to reinstall the operating system if the hard drive is still functional. It sounds to me like this hard drive might have gone bad, and that's why it's not turning on anymore. But

0: It might not be. So you'll be able to figure out when you get into that command R, you can see what's going on there. And then, you know, you may have an option to start it up again, or you may have an option to reinstall the operating system on it. And if it still doesn't work when you try all that stuff, you might have to just replace the hard drive. What about bringing it to an Apple store? Do you have an Apple store nearby?
1: Not nearby, no, but probably a couple hours away.
0: Okay, well, that would be like a field trip. So that, you know, you want to try to do whatever you can for this first, and then if nothing else works, there may be a local repair person in town that can replace this hard drive as well. But it sounds to me like the hard drive might have gone bad on this machine. And that's what's causing it not to start up. But I would definitely try that command R when you turn on your computer. So basically the way it works with Macs, when you press that power button, you know, press and hold it off, then press and hold it on. As soon as you turn it on, press and hold command R for a little bit until you hear the bing, and then it should start up in that recovery mode. But I'm going to put the links to this instructions on the website, richontech.tv. This is the Mac startup key combinations. Macs are pretty good until something like this happens, and then they're just like a head scratcher. You're like, what's going on here, Mac? And why is there no indication of what I should be doing next? Like, sometimes you'll just start up a Mac and it'll just have like a little hard drive with like a question mark in it, or like a sad face, or like all these things. You're like, I don't know what to do here. So good luck there, Kenny. Hopefully it works out. 888-RICH-101, 888-742-4101. I do want to tell you about this story before we take another call here. This news anchor, CBS Philadelphia, news anchor Siafa Lewis, smart guy, been around TV for a long time. He was scammed out of $7,000. $7,000 after scammers impersonated his bank and asked him to read back a one-time security code. And he did. And this is the thing. People always ask me, Rich, what about antivirus for my computer? Antivirus is probably the least of your worries at this point. It's really phishing emails. It's really fake websites. That is what people are doing nowadays. And also this social engineering, where they call you. And apparently he thought they already had his username and password for the bank account. And the bank said, hey, there's been some issue. We need to just verify some charges or whatever. And he said, oh, okay. And banks do call you, which is kind of, this is where it's kind of a tricky thing. I was on the phone with my bank the other day and they're asking me for all this stuff. And they said, we're going to text you a code. And I said, well, dude, you sound like a scam artist right now, because the code says don't read to anyone. And you're asking me to read you this code. He's like, I know, you can call back and whatever. And, you know, it was fine. And then my mom the other day, I was helping her with something and it was across the miles. And so I said, okay, now they're going to text you a code. And I said, now what does that code say? She goes, it says, do not tell anyone this code. I go, okay, now read me the code. And we were laughing because I was like, you're doing exactly what I'm telling you not to do and what the text tells you not to do. She says, I know, but I trust you. I said, well, yeah, well, what if I was a fraud right now? What if I was a fake, you know, an AI voice clone? Anyway, so he gave the number, and what did they do? They immediately moved $7,000 out of his account using Zelle, $3,500 twice, and instantly it's gone. Boom. And now he's fighting for that money back. But the tip here, what is the takeaway here? Number one, enable account alerts in your banking app. So every login, every transfer, every transaction over a certain dollar amount, have your bank text you. And that way, if something's happening, you see it immediately. Also, do not give out those one-time codes to anyone. Most of them say, do not tell this to anyone. Don't tell them to anyone. I don't care. And if you're wondering about who's calling you, hang up. If they try to keep you on the line, that's a definite scam, because that's what they do. Like the guy when I was on with the bank, the guy goes, yeah, you can go ahead and call me back from, you know, the back of your number card or whatever, back of your card number. I said, okay, well, I know you're not a scam artist because you're telling me I can call you back. Most of the time, they want to keep you on the phone as long as humanly possible. I was doing Zelle the other day to Zelle someone, and I couldn't believe the hoops I had to jump through. You know, there's all these limits on it. You got to verify. It says this is like cash. So just be very careful anytime you are sending money.
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11: This is a Fox News alert. I'm Carmen Roberts. The State Department sounds a worldwide alarm for Americans after Iran's deadly escalation of the war. And the warning comes after Iran launched attacks on a U.S. base in Jordan yesterday, killing two U.S. service members, injuring four, and causing one to go missing. U.S. is warning Americans worldwide, especially those in the Middle East, to exercise increased caution. Well, this evening, the U.S. military launched a fresh round of airstrikes on Iran to, as CENTCOM says, swiftly punish the country's Revolutionary Guard for those deadly attacks in Jordan. Fox's Lucas Tomlinson has more from Tel Aviv.
12: The State Department has just issued a brand new worldwide caution urging Americans to think twice about any travel to the Middle East. Due to heightened tensions in the Middle East, the security environment remains complex with the potential for unseen escalation. And that's exactly what we saw in neighboring Jordan when Iran fired multiple intermediate-range ballistic missiles that made it through U.S. air defense systems, hit a base in Jordan with dozens of U.S. Air Force personnel at the base.
11: And Iran's supreme leader today warned of unforgettable lessons if the U.S. keeps attacking. And President Trump is responding to the service members' deaths. Fox's Alex Hogan is in Bridgewater, New Jersey.
13: President Trump is here in New Jersey this weekend at his Bedminster Golf Club. And following the news, this breaking news of these two U.S. service members who have been killed in action in Jordan. News Nation now reporting that President Trump has responded to them, giving them this statement, quote, "It is a very sad thing and also We hate to see it happen. It is in service to our country. U.S. Central Command also says that one other service member is missing in action and that four other service members were evacuated to Jordanian hospitals after that Iranian missile and drone attack on Friday.
11: America's listening to Fox News.
8: 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Come celebrate at the corner of 8th and State. We would love to meet you.
11: Ontario's Premier Doug Ford is pushing back after President Trump blasted Canada for letting wildfires get out of control and inundate the northern U.S. with smoke.
14: I find it a shame the administration in the U.S. and Congress people writing these letters and blaming us and so on and so forth. They have a very short memory. We had the water bombers, everyone ready, going over to California. It was last year.
11: And the U.S. continues to feel the effects of those wildfires from Canada, with smoke lingering across the upper Midwest, the Great Lakes, Northeast, and parts of New England. Canada says as of today, it's battling about 955 active wildfires, most of them burning out of control. President Trump has threatened to impose tariffs on Canada to pay for the damages caused by the smoke here in the U.S. In Miami, federal agents arrest influencer brothers Andrew and Tristan Tate. The brothers are proponents of hypermasculinity and have been wanted in Britain on rape and human trafficking charges. Independent Senator Bernie Sanders rallies with Senate candidate Abdul El Sayed in Michigan, one of the several progressive Democratic candidates that Sanders has endorsed ahead of the November midterms. And Sanders is questioning why El Sayed's opponents insist on outspending him.
15: This is an election between Abdul and the billionaire class.
11: And Senator Sanders is banking on progressive wins in other cities, including New York and Seattle. El Sayed is looking to snag the Democratic nomination from Congresswoman Haley Stevens. In New York City, someone shoved a 70-year-old woman onto the subway tracks in Midtown this morning, where Good Samaritans rushed to her rescue. The NYPD says the unidentified strap hanger was on the platform before noon when someone walked up behind her and tossed her onto the tracks, where she fell and cut her head. Suspect took off, but police were able to capture that person. I'm Carmen Roberts. This is Fox News.
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0: Welcome back to Rich on Tech. Rich DeMiro here, hanging out with you, talking technology. 888-RICH-101, 888-742-4101. We've got the feedback coming up this hour. I'll just be honest. It is the amount of email that I get from doing this show is off the charts. Like, it's, I love it because it means that we're obviously hitting a nerve. Like, people are liking what we're doing. But the downside to it is I am not physically able to reply to every email at this point. Like, it's just not possible. I could sit and do email all day, every day, unlimited, and still not be done. And I mean, I'll be honest, when I reply back to you, which I do sometimes, you reply back and then it's like another email. So it's like, which I don't mind. I'm not saying don't do that. Like, I've, you know, had some great conversations because of this show, but I'm just letting you know that I love all that feedback that you're sending me. I'm not able to respond to everything, but I do pretty much read everything. And if I, you know, find a place for it on the show or in the newsletter or in the feedback segment, you know, it could be in those places. So just know that I am looking at them. I can't always respond to every single one of them because, you know, I do have two kids and a wife as well, and a life. So sometimes on a Saturday night, I like to kind of, you know, relax a little bit. Okay, so we got that. I got to tell you about this smart ring that does blood pressure readings. And then, of course, we have a story about this, the Apple Watch and other smart watches about fall detection. But I know you guys are waiting patiently here. So let's go to Chuck in Lakewood. Chuck, what's up?
1: Hey, Rich. Enjoy the show.
0: Thanks.
1: Got a deal with the, I had an Echo Dot for a while, which I've really enjoyed. And I ended up getting a second one so I can have a stereo pair, which I was able to do very easily and no problem.
0: That's cool.
1: And now I have switched. I wanted to switch the network. I on the weekends I travel in my van. I wanted to use my hotspot on my phone and have them hooked to that.
0: Okay.
1: And had some problems doing that, but finally did get the one hooked up, the main one that I've always had. The second one will not go into Perry mode. It just goes into the red, the solid, you know, the solid red. I've unplugged it. I've tried to hard reset it. It won't go into that. And I'm just kind of at my wit's end. It won't get out of this red.
0: Have you tried throwing it out the window of the van?
1: Well, my van doesn't go very fast. I'm not sure that would kill it. But.
0: Okay. Well, so what version Echo Dot is this?
1: They're both five.
0: They're both five. It's a fifth generation. That's a relatively new.
1: Yeah. Well, the one I got maybe 2 years ago, and this one since I haven't updated it, I got the new one and was surprised it was still $50, but I ended up, I wanted to go back. I wanted to do the stereo pair, so.
0: Okay, so
1: yeah, that's why.
0: A couple things. So number one, you've tried resetting it back to its factory settings by pressing the volume down and microphone off buttons for 20 seconds. You've tried that?
1: No, I used per instructions I saw on the internet. I'm using the there's four things. There's
0: a minus.
1: A circle and a circle with a slash through it.
0: Yeah,
1: and it said I read with that if you hold that down for 25 seconds, it will go into reset.
0: Okay, so that is different because that is going to just do the that's actually going to keep your connection to your Wi-Fi. It's going to reset everything else, but it's going to keep your connection. So
1: okay, that's what I need to get rid of.
0: That's what you need to get rid of.
1: Wi-Fi.
0: So that's what's happening there, I think. So
1: So
0: what I'm seeing for the directions straight from Amazon is if you want to go back to factory, which means you're going to, you know, wipe everything clean except for, you know, you can reconnect it to Wi-Fi. It's volume down and microphone off for 20 seconds. Press and hold there and wait for the ring light to turn off and on again. And your device should enter setup mode after that. So I would try that. I think that's going to, you know, if that doesn't work, I would appeal to Amazon and just say, hey, look, you know, my favorite term is, hey, you might want to take a look at this because you can learn from it and see what went wrong. But can you send me a new one? Can you replace this as a one-time courtesy? I know it's a couple years old, but still,
1: yeah.
0: You never know. But that yeah. I would try that. I will link this up on the website. If it's the Echo Dot 5 that you're talking about, then that's the way to do it. So Again, it's volume down, microphone off, 20 seconds, hold those, wait for the light to turn off and then on again, and then it should go into setup mode.
1: Yeah, because it's right now, it keeps wanting to hop on my old, old network,
0: yeah.
1: You know, that old network, and I need to reset it to that. So great, I appreciate your help today. And just a quick comment on, I wanted to ask you if you can, like, come on the Bill Handel show maybe once a week or something and have a little session with him. That would be fun.
0: I do, actually. Every, let's see, what day is it? Every Tuesday morning at 8 a.m.
1: You do?
0: Yes.
1: Okay.
0: Yeah.
1: Great. I don't know how I've missed that.
0: Well,
1: okay.
0: I mean, I'll be honest, like, I've been on for a couple of years. It's been mostly every week, but when I travel or if I can't do it, obviously it's tough. But I try, you know, no matter what, I try to do it. But I will say during the summer this year, it's been a little challenging because I've been traveling a lot with work.
1: Okay.
0: And so sometimes I can't always make it. So that might be why you missed it, you know, when you tune in. But yeah, every Tuesday morning, 8 a.m. And Bill Handel, you know, he just posted on Instagram that his show's doing really well. So,
1: great.
0: In spite of having me on every week.
1: Okay, Rich. Thanks a lot. I appreciate all your efforts. Everything.
0: All right. Chuck, appreciate it. Thanks so much for the call today. 888-RICH-101, 888-742-4101. Yeah, the KFI ratings were in, and they were really celebrating because they went up. I mean, they've always been good, but they, you know. I mean, the way this show works, you know, we originate out of Los Angeles, but, you know, we are syndicated out to a whole bunch of stations. So KFI, I would say, is probably one of our home stations. So is 710 WR in New York City. But, you know, we're on across the nation in various places. And the show is, you know, it's live in some places. It's replayed throughout the weekend. So I'll take it all. No matter how you find me, no matter how you get in on all this, I will take it. So appreciate you finding me as well. All right, let me tell you about this Signal Ring. This is a new smart ring that does something Apple and Aura do not. Well, Apple has a watch, you know, but not a ring. But it gives you actual blood pressure numbers. This is called the Signal Ring. It comes from a new startup called Vital Signals. It does not require an arm cuff. So with Samsung, so Apple Watch doesn't give you numbers. It gives you like a hypertension, like you're at risk for it. Aura, I'm not really sure what they do with blood pressure, but I just actually started wearing an Aura ring to kind of evaluate it and assess it. And by the way, I love it so far. Spoiler alert, like absolutely love it. But then the Samsung watch can do blood pressure, but it has to be calibrated with a cuff once a month. So anyway, this little ring, it's called, again, the Signal Ring, uses high-speed optical sensor to examine the pulse wave created by each heartbeat. What? And then software estimates your systolic and diastolic pressure. You can get a reading whenever you want, or it will collect readings in the background, and you can add context to your results. So if you do a reading, you can say if you exercised, drank coffee, ate, smoked, which you shouldn't be, but, you know, or experienced stress. And then, you know, this has not gotten FDA clearance, so the FDA still says this is a wellness product, but this is pretty revolutionary. Battery life 4 days. It's $399. No monthly subscription fees. I was reading an interview with the founder, and he said, yeah, everyone said we have to do a subscription. I did not want to do a subscription. So we'll see how long that can last. But shipping expected in October 2026. Founder Tom Moss says he created it after being hospitalized with a systolic blood pressure reading of 250 and discovering how difficult it was to monitor his pressure throughout a normal day. So this is a game changer for people that are monitoring or actively monitoring their blood pressure. If this does as promised, and I've not tested this, this could be a big shift in how people monitor their blood pressure. And it's just one more sign that these smartwatches and these smart rings are just continuing to really do so much in the realm of health. I think the next holy grail is really blood glucose monitoring. I know people want that. There's nothing official or non-official that can do that right now through a smartwatch. But when they can do the non-invasive blood glucose, that is going to be a huge paradigm shift for so many millions of people who have to monitor their glucose readings. All right, let's see. Can we go? Yeah, we can do more calls. 888-RICH-101, 888-742-4101. The website, richontech.tv, for everything I mentioned. And if you're not following me on Instagram, I am at richontech. If you're not subscribed to the newsletter, yada, yada, yada, do all that stuff. You know, just get in on it. back after this.
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0: Welcome back to Rich on Tech. Got a lot of news to get through before I take one final call on the show. So I'm going to try to get through a lot of this quickly so we can get to our caller here. If you paid for YouTube TV or DirecTV stream, these live streaming services, anytime between April 2019 and March 2026, you might qualify for cash. This is a $50 million settlement involving customers because of Disney and YouTube TV and DirecTV stream. So basically, you go to onlinetvsettlement.com. Make sure you go to that official website. You have to file your claim by September 8th. I got an email about this in my email. So I would search your email for the settlement. Disney, let's see, I'll tell you what it said. It was Disney. Let's see, it says Biddle versus Walt Disney Company. So just type in Biddle Disney, B-I-D-D-L-E Disney in your email search, and you should come up with the official. Because you do need your, they give you like a PIN number. What is it? Let's see, a unique ID and a PIN number to submit your claim. And so I don't know how much you get from this, but obviously the attorneys make the most money. You'll get like a couple bucks. The attorneys will be, you know, buying lobster somewhere off the coast of the Caribbean. Speaking of flying somewhere, cheapest week to fly this summer, August 17th. Skyscanner looked at the cheapest week, analyzed a whole bunch of data. August 17th to August 23rd is the cheapest week to fly this summer. Oh, great. Right when the kids go back to school. So nobody can actually travel during this weekend unless you're retired. Cheapest day to fly is Monday. So that's a good place to start. If you're traveling internationally, some popular cities have sweet spots for cheap flights. London, August 10th through 16th. Tokyo, August 31st through September 6th. Rome, August 10th through 16th. Paris, August 31st through September 6th. What is the underlying factor here for all these dates is that, yes, it's right when kids go back to school. Of course, it's going to be cheap. They also highlight some places to go that are less crowded, like Punta Gorda, Asheville, North Carolina, I'm guessing, Colorado Springs, Bozeman, and Burlington, Vermont. Let's see what else. Skyscanner, everywhere search. They're saying that's a good way to look for flexible, cheapest destinations from your home airport if you're flexible about where to go. I've not tested that, but now I got to check it out. Skyscanner, everywhere search. All right. Samsung says its new foldables will finally have a less noticeable crease. They're teasing us new display technology called Flex Titanium. This is ahead of Galaxy Unpacked happening this week in London. Samsung says the titanium layer they're using on their new foldables is 20 times stiffer than the old material it replaces, but it's still thin and flexible enough to be folded thousands of times. Samsung is unveiling its new foldable phones on July 22nd, that is Wednesday, in London. Very much looking forward to seeing what they have in store. Okay, let's go to Dwayne in Southern California. Dwayne, you're on with Rich.
1: Yeah, a couple of problems I have.
0: We're limited to just tech problems, Dwayne.
1: I mean?
0: We're limited to just tech problems on this show.
1: No problem. I have a Macintosh 16, and I update it all the time. The last time, I think they snuck something on me, and when I do a search for something, all of a sudden the ASK window comes up.
0: Okay.
1: And I don't know how to get rid of it. Okay. I do Apple delete and nothing seems to work. How do I get rid of it? I want to see the whole screen because it takes about half the screen with this window and it's disconcerting.
0: Yeah, it's malware. So basically something got downloaded, could have been an ad you clicked. It could have gotten on there a lot of different ways, but this is malware. So are you using Safari? When does this pop up?
1: I'm using Safari.
0: Okay. So I think this could be a Safari extension. So I would go into, I'm trying to find where this is. We open up Safari and then we go into Safari extensions. Okay. Can you do this while we're on or no?
1: I will do it right now. Safari extensions.
0: Okay. Do you see that? If you upper left-hand corner where it says Safari in the menu bar, it says Safari extensions.
1: Yeah.
0: Okay. Do you see any extensions listed there where it says installed?
1: It just says add extensions. Let's see here. Let me go to extensions.
0: Okay, so there's nothing installed there?
1: Nothing.
0: Okay, that's good.
1: Nothing.
0: So that means that this is, okay, so this is either something that is more on your computer, like a larger, an app that is installed on your computer at large, or this could just be served up by a notification spam, which means you would just have to clear all of your history on Safari, and that might make it go away. Have you tried doing that?
1: Nope, I have not.
0: Okay, so that's the next step I would do. You're going to lose all your history, but if you go into File... Safari again, and then it says clear history.
1: Clear history. Got it.
0: And it'll say clear all history, and that may take care of it. Now, if that doesn't, the only other thing I would say to do is go through your application list and see if there's any applications there you don't use or recognize, especially anything that says Search Helper or anything like that. Get rid of it.
1: Mm-hmm.
0: And then the other thing you could do is look at your startup. So if you go into, open at login. So if you go into your settings and you type, that little settings icon, system settings?
1: Right.
0: Inside there, you can search. If you search for login, it'll bring up something called open at login. And this is great to look at in general because these are all the applications that try to open up and do things when you first turn on your computer. And a lot of times applications sneak in there. You don't necessarily need them. So go where it says open at login, there's a whole list of applications. And I actually just did this the other day to kind of prune mine, but you can go through and delete, highlight an application. If you don't need it to turn on when you open your computer, you can delete that from that list. And sometimes things like Spotify will sneak into there or whatever. And every time you turn on your computer, all these windows pop open. But have you tried doing a search, Dwayne, since then? And has the ask box popped up again?
1: It hasn't popped up right now.
0: Okay. So maybe we might have fixed it with the clearing history, but that's...
1: Maybe so.
0: Yeah. So those
1: one
0: are...
1: Another question?
0: Yeah. I don't have time for another question. You're going to have to call back next week. I know you waited on hold so long, Dwayne. I'm sorry, but we got to run here to our guest. But thanks for the call today. Really appreciate it. But that generally when you're getting those pop-ups on your browser, it's either an extension that's installed... or it is something that is living in the browser as a notification spam. And if you clear your history out on your browser, sometimes that stuff goes away. All right, back after this, we're going to talk smart homes coming up.
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8: This This is a Fox News alert. I'm Carmen Roberts. The State Department sounds a worldwide alarm for Americans after Iran's deadly escalation of the war, killing two U.S. service members in action in Jordan.
9: The Pentagon says 13 U.S. troops, 10 soldiers, and 3 sailors have been wounded in action this week at various bases in the Middle East, likely from Iran's continued attacks in Bahrain, Kuwait, and Jordan, and particularly a large attack on that base in Jordan, housing hundreds of U.S. troops and fighter jets.
8: Fox's Lucas Tomlinson in Tel Aviv. The U.S. is warning Americans worldwide, especially in the Middle East, to exercise increased caution. In Miami, federal agents arrest influencer brothers Andrew and Tristan Tate, and they are proponents of hyper-masculinity and wanted in Britain. 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

0: Welcome back to Rich on Tech. Rich DeMiro here, hanging out with you, talking technology. The website for the show is richontech.tv. So if you want anything that I mentioned on today's show, I know there's a lot of it, just go to richontech.tv/183. That will bring you to the show notes. We've got a great guest coming on next. Before we get to him, I just want to mention this. Did a story this week on TV about this woman, 86 years old, lives alone. Daughters live about, you know, closest family member lives about 4 hours away. She was exercising. She fell. She hit her head, lost consciousness, doesn't remember any of that. But what saved her? Her Apple Watch. It called her or alerted her daughters that she fell, took a hard fall. And so they were able to send a neighbor to her house. She was in the ICU for a while. She actually had all kinds of injuries, really sad. But she's doing okay now. But she is like a new believer in the Apple Watch. So we interviewed her. And, you know, we've heard of this feature before, and we've heard it's saved many lives and it's helped many people. But this fall detection feature is on Apple Watch. It's on Galaxy Watch from Samsung. It's on the Pixel Watch. They all have some form of fall detection. So basically, if you fall, it will ask if you're okay. If you don't respond, it might call emergency services or alert your contacts. So check the settings. I've got the list of how to check the settings on the Apple Watch, the Samsung Watch, and the Pixel Watch on the website, richontech.tv. Don't assume the feature is active, especially if you recently replaced your watch or did something. And also take a minute to review your emergency contacts. If you don't want a smartwatch, Medical Guardian, Life Alert are two similar options that you can look into. But please check those settings on the Apple Watch. Could make a big difference. All right. Joining me now is Tobin Richardson, CEO of the Connectivity Standards Alliance, making our smart homes easier to actually be smart. Tobin, thanks for joining me today.
1: Thanks so much for having me. Great to be here.
0: So explain what you guys do at the Connectivity Standards Alliance. You're basically working with manufacturers to what, make them play nice?
1: Yeah, that's exactly right. We're really the industry group that makes sure your smart home devices from different brands actually work together and that they're secure. So similar to other technologies like Wi-Fi and Bluetooth, those just work in the background. We operate the same way. We have hundreds of companies from around the planet all working together. And our job is to try and make sure they play nicely together inside as well as for consumers everywhere.
0: Yeah, because the nice thing is, like the other day I was setting up some lights and it was so easy because they were Matter enabled. And you literally just, I think I just scanned a QR code or a barcode on there and it was like, boom, in 10 seconds it was set up. And I loved it. I like, smiled. I said, this is the way it should be. So how tough is it to get to that point?
1: Yeah, it's tougher than you would think because you've got to deal with companies that, you know, rightly are looking to create cool products, cool experiences, and then hold on to you, right? Which is important for companies to be able to build profitable products. But in order for us to get to that larger vision where everything else just works nicely together, they've really got to kind of bring the walls down, open up the way that their devices interact. And that's where organizations like ours come in, where we can get everybody to do just that.
0: Are there any notable holdouts? Like, I mean, I know is Apple part of Matter? Is like Google part of it? Like, who is there any notable like company that's not doing this right now at this point?
1: Not anyone that I would say is taking smart home seriously. And you hit the large ones, and that's really, you know, some of those companies: Apple, Google, Amazon, Samsung, SmartThings, and those are, you know, brands in the West and around the world. You're seeing companies really start to embrace this and understand that if we're going to get to really smart home. And get past, you know, what are used to be just a few gadgets that might work together to something that is really just as smooth as you described it, right? I mean, just scan a QR code, tap a device with an NFC, just like we do for paying at the store, making things that easy. You have to have open standards. You have to have orgs like ours. So there aren't really too many more holdouts in terms of the large ecosystem players. And every company with a serious a line of products is going to be making Matter products here soon.
0: And the idea is that, you know, back in the day when we were talking about smart home, it was like you had to be in a silo. It was like, okay, if you want to do Google Assistant, you got to get all the products that work with Google Assistant. If you want to do Alexa, you got to, you know, Amazon stuff. Nowadays, the idea is that if these all have this Matter standard or, you know, whatever standards you guys are working on, you can mix and match from all sorts of brands.
1: Yeah, exactly right. And that's really the whole focus of Matter. Is to be able to deliver that. Early on, companies were going to, you know, make one, two, or three products, do it really well, but everybody was doing that in different silos. And so you know, when they all come together under one tent. And, you know, so for instance, you and I might create, you know, different thermostats, do it a bit of a different way, but we realize, you know, consumers don't want to be locked into, you know, a single product, single ecosystem for the rest of their lives. So how do you enable that? And we saw this with the internet. It used to be on AOL, you know, CompuServe and things like that. And eventually you didn't have to create these barriers to get to the same website or the same chat room. And so the same way that we saw the internet open up, you're seeing the smart home open up as well.
0: Standards are so nice. If anyone can convince, I was going to do a tangent about iMessage, but I guess they do RCS begrudgingly. But anyway, so you said that you're making, you know, more secure and how is that changing? Like the security of all this? Cause, you know, this is stuff that's in our home. And I often think about this when I link up a product, let's say I get some random product, I'm bringing that into my network, right? So like it has access to like, you know, not my password, but like, well, I guess it does technically, but anyway, explain that.
1: Yeah, no, security and privacy are related pieces, right? And they're super important for consumers. The way that we do that is, you know, we basically bring in the smartest and the strongest security experts around the planet. So you talked about, you know, whether it's one company's security experts. When you have the best networking security experts from Google, Apple, Amazon, Schneider Electric, Legrand, you know, company brands that you may not know about, that are, you know, basically doing networking around the planet. And then you basically raise the floor in terms of security for devices. As we look at, you know, the you know, just, you know, millions and billions of different devices that are out there, it's a huge risk that we have to be careful around. And so the same way that the internet is secure as it is because it's an open standard. It's out in the open. It's open source. Everybody knows how it works. So yes, there may be vulnerabilities, but we know how to fix those quickly. So as you move away from closed ecosystems where you don't know how they're running security to the open standards under ours, then you have the benefit of knowing that if somebody's using, you know, a Matter certification, Matter technology, you know that it's not just going to interoperate. It's going to have the best security available in the industry, the same the way that we expect security for the internet itself.
0: That's good to know. So those lights that I was linking up the other day, even though, you know, let's say they come from a company that I may not be completely familiar with, as long as they have that Matter connectivity, I can feel rest assured that it's protecting my privacy and security of my home network.
1: Exactly. And we, you know, to get that certification, the bar is higher and it's, you know, network technology is complex. So you got to make it simple for consumers, which means the burden is on the companies to do all the hard work in the background so that it just works and that it, you know, goes into the background, but also is as secure as possible. So they have to go through a number of different steps. The security parameters within the device itself are, you know, at a level that we've not really ever seen before in terms of connected devices. And we have some other tricks up our sleeve in terms of how we, you know, credential devices that make them more secure, how we use a blockchain essentially to ensure that devices that show up in your network are the ones that are supposed to be on your network. So there are a lot of different mechanical ways that we can push companies to do that. And again, everybody's come together to agree on just how to do that.
0: Anything people should look for when they buy smart home products?
1: You know, I think if you're looking for the first time, you've not been in the smart home game, start with something simple. I started with lights and a couple of switches. I happen to be a Boston Red Sox fan, so this was like 15 years ago, and, you know, used an ESPN app, tied it to a smart automation. Every time the Red Sox won, the lights would turn red.
0: Oh,
1: and that was
0: cool.
1: And so, you know, I can use that lighting, you know, mechanism for something else now, but at least it gave me an idea. So now I have a lot of automations. I have a lot of other things that I can take advantage of when I'm traveling. I can keep track of what's happening around the house, make sure that everything's secure. So there are a lot of, you know, a lot of different applications, but I think, you know, start simple, start with something you know and get to know it and then kind of take it from there.
0: I've got about a minute. Curious, how is AI doing anything in the smart home realm?
1: Yeah, absolutely. AI is really a game changer. Where the first step to getting to smart homes for everybody is open standards. The next step for really getting all the cool benefits and value is AI. Having all these rules-based approaches in the background just take place. Effectively, AI will make the home feel smarter, not more complicated, and it will start to learn your routine. But you always stay in control of what gets automated. So it's a really powerful tool for making homes smarter and that whole experience better.
0: All right, Tobin Richardson from the Connectivity Standards Alliance. 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
1: Definitely, csa-iot.org. 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
0: All right, building the foundation and future of IoT. Thanks for joining me today. My dream is to get all my smart home stuff in working order. Like I've built it over the years, and I need to like maintain it. You know what I mean? Like get everything working together, which will be my goal, maybe in retirement. All right, coming up next, we are going to open up the feedback.
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Rich DeMuro here, hanging out with you, talking technology, the website richontech.tv. One quick story before we get into the feedback. I saw this on, I believe it was TechCrunch, and I thought it was pretty interesting. Yeah. People, if you don't want, you know how everyone's using these AI note-taking apps to record and transcribe and summarize meetings automatically? Well, they tell the story of this one guy who, if you don't want people to do that with you on the call, change your Zoom name to whatever your name is. I do not consent to transcribing or recording. And that way you've kind of said your thing, which is like, hey, you don't record me. That's it. So anyway, I thought that was pretty interesting. All right, let's open up the feedback. These are the emails, the comments, the questions I get from you, starting with Dr. Tanya. This is a prominent pediatrician in the Los Angeles area. She told me a story how she was flying American Airlines from LAX to Charlotte. She was scanned in through Clear, boarded the plane. Somehow the airline marked her as a no-show. While she was still in the air, American canceled her return flight, removed the trip and her boarding pass right from its app. Like, it just vanished. The crew she talked to said it took them more than an hour to prove that she had actually been on the plane and get her return ticket reinstated. So her advice, always screenshot your boarding pass before you fly. Once hers disappeared from the app, she had no easy way to prove what happened. That is quite the story. Can you imagine? Just watching, it's like Back to the Future, where the front page of the USA Today just like transforms before your eyes. That was probably her looking at the app on her phone, like, this is just going away. Wait, don't go. I told you about Speechify last week, how you can use it for free voice to text. Well, I got a lot of emails from you saying it was very frustrating to figure that out, and I agree. So Speechify is trying to sell you on their speech to text app. On the Mac, on the Windows side of things, there is a separate app to download, not the standard Speechify app. So number one, that's the number one thing. Number two, on the phone, it only works on iPhone, and it basically is the regular Speechify app, but you can skip all the stuff about subscriptions and 3-day trials and all that stuff and just skip it. And then once you install the app and get it up and running, you then go into your settings and enable the keyboard, the Speechify keyboard. And it does work. I used it all week for the past 2 weeks, I think, at this point. And it is very good for free speech to text. Silvana says, I thought I was speaking with a Norton support, but about 20 minutes into the call, I realized it might be a scam. I had already given the quote-unquote technician remote access to my computer. Uh-oh. I hung up, I shut down the computer, and changed my Apple ID and banking passwords. This is a good reminder not to trust customer support numbers you find through Google and to trust your gut. Definitely uninstall that remote access program that they had you install. That's the way they get access to all the stuff in your computer and really make your life miserable. Joseph, I was doing yard work and listening to the podcast, practically yelling the answer. Call the credit card company and close the account. My sister-in-law had an impossible time canceling a subscription after her husband died. She closed the card account and poof, the problem was solved. Yes, this was a caller who said they were helping a friend. They wanted to figure out all the subscriptions the late person had. And I did mention at some point to cancel the credit card and that would make it easier. But that is a tricky thing. But yes, canceling the card should work, but sometimes these credit card companies actually give your number, the new number, to recurring subscriptions, which is just wild. You'll notice. You'll be like, wait, I never transferred that over. Sure enough, they gave the number. Nick, I agree with your advice not to take a sledgehammer to a computer, monitor, tablet, or phone. The consequences can be unpredictable and sometimes dangerous. Back in the 1980s, a man in Texas even offered a service where you can mail him your Mac, pay him to shoot it with a shotgun, and have the damaged computer sent back. Those older Macs contain extremely high voltage even after being unplugged, so opening or destroying them could be deadly. Did I say that? I guess we did talk about destroying hard drives, maybe. Tom, I heard you say you weren't too sure about Temu. I've had a great experience with them. They seem to have everything. The prices are good. And whenever I've had a problem, they've taken care of it right away. Okay, well, there you go. I got to try Temu one of these days. Mark in Long Beach, president of the Associated Radio Amateurs of Long Beach. After you mentioned our field day event at Recreation Park, several people stopped by because they heard about it on your show. A few even joined our club. Thanks for the shout out. It gave our amateur radio celebration a real boost. Okay, there you go. Amateur radio.

0: Leah in California says, my senior brother was scammed out of $50,000 after receiving a device in the mail that appeared to come from Wells Fargo. The scammers called from a number that also looked like the bank and told him to activate the device. Once he followed their instructions, they transferred money out of his savings account. Wells Fargo denied his claim three times and says he is responsible under its user agreement. Really? Wells Fargo, I would rethink that. I think someone's finding a new bank immediately, and I would fight that to the end. Bob, in response to the caller whose T-Mobile router wouldn't allow a period in the Wi-Fi name, some routers restrict special characters when setting up a network name. I think that's what we figured out in that situation. Gilda, my husband was looking for WNBA tickets on his phone when he saw an offer for a free McDonald's burger and tapped it. I mean, who wouldn't? Suddenly, a loud alarm started blaring and an Amazon warning appeared, even though he doesn't have an Amazon account. He panicked and was about to press the call button, but I stopped him, took a screenshot, and swiped out of it. The loud sound is scary because it makes you feel like you need to act quickly. Thanks for letting people know about this one. I enjoy your segments. Yes, this is a common malvertising scam. It is designed to make you panic. After you swipe out of the app, go into Safari or your Chrome and clear out your history. Delete the browsing data, because sometimes these companies will keep stuff on there and they'll pop back up again. Deano, I saw your segment about the Apple Watch helping that woman. The same thing happened to me last July. I fainted from dehydration in the bathroom, and 911 and my family arrived at the same time. I've been telling everyone my age to get a watch with fall detection, and several friends have taken my advice. Thanks for bringing attention to this feature. Deano, I am glad you're okay, and yes, it is a good feature to have. Let's see here. What do we have time for? Maria in Los Angeles. I just finished listening to Careless People by Sarah Wynn Williams. It's the tell-all about Facebook, Mark Zuckerberg, Sheryl Sandberg, and the company's culture. If you haven't read or listened to it yet, that Meta AI feature you mentioned won't surprise you. The book has generated a lot of discussion and even legal battles with Meta over its claims. I got to put that on my reading list. Jim in Arizona. A lot of the stories you share in your radio show remind me of things I do. That's because we're both nerds. When I moved into my Arizona home in 2019, I tried to figure out what every switch did and labeled them as I went. But even after checking every outlet, there's still a few switches I've never been able to figure out. And Jonathan, when I was a kid, I put Dymo. Remember, we talked about Dymo labels last week. I put Dymo labels on everything, even on the side of my dad's glasses. One day at the park, some older kids said they could guess my name. After pretending to use psychic powers, they got it right. I excitedly told my dad, who said, "You put one of those labels on your hat with your name on it, you dummy." Did he really call you a dummy? I still laugh about it today, and I love the podcast and your never too long newsletter. And finally, Bob from Charlotte, listening on WBT-FM, Sundays at 2 p.m. Thanks for your good work. Keep it coming. 73 from amateur radio station WA4VEG. All right, that's going to do it for this show. Thanks so much for listening. One reminder before I go, put down that phone while you drive. Please, those texts can wait.
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11: This is a Fox News alert. I'm Carmen Roberts. The State Department sounds a worldwide alarm for Americans after Iran's deadly escalation of the war. And the warning comes after Iran launched attacks on a U.S. base in Jordan yesterday, killing two U.S. service members, injuring four, and causing one to go missing. U.S. is warning Americans worldwide, especially those in the Middle East, to exercise increased caution. Well, this evening, the U.S. military launched a fresh round of airstrikes on Iran to, as CENTCOM says, swiftly punish the country's Revolutionary Guard for those deadly attacks in Jordan. Fox's Lucas Tomlinson has more from Tel Aviv.
12: The State Department has just issued a brand new worldwide caution urging Americans to think twice about any travel to the Middle East. Due to heightened tensions in the Middle East, the security environment remains complex with the potential for unseen escalation. And that's exactly what we saw in neighboring Jordan when Iran fired multiple intermediate-range ballistic missiles that made it through U.S. air defense systems, hit a base in Jordan with dozens of U.S. Air Force personnel at the base.
11: And Iran's supreme leader today warned of unforgettable lessons if the U.S. keeps attacking. And President Trump is responding to the service members' deaths. Fox's Alex Hogan is in Bridgewater, New Jersey.
13: President Trump is here in New Jersey this weekend at his Bedminster Golf Club. And following the news, this breaking news of these two U.S. service members who have been killed in action in Jordan, News Nation now reporting that President Trump has responded to them, giving them this statement, quote, "It is a very sad thing, and also we hate to see it happen. It is in service to our country." U.S. Central Command also says that one other service member is missing in action and that four other service members were evacuated to Jordanian hospitals after that Iranian missile and drone attack on Friday.
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7: My name is Sean, and I am the dean at St. Michael's Episcopal Cathedral in Boise, where we love summer, and we know that you love it too. 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No matter your worship style, There is a place for you at St. Michael's, and you will still have time to get on the golf course, on the water, or in the hammock. All after church, of course. More information can be found at stmichaelscathedral.org. That is stmichaelscathedral.org. Come celebrate at the corner of 8th and State. We would love to meet you.
11: Ontario's Premier Doug Ford is pushing back after President Trump blasted Canada for letting wildfires get out of control and inundate the northern U.S. with smoke.
6: I find it a shame the administration in the U.S. and Congress people writing these letters and blaming us and so on and so forth. They have a very short memory. We had the water bombers, everyone ready, going over to California. It was last year.
11: And the U.S. continues to feel the effects of those wildfires from Canada, with smoke lingering across the upper Midwest, the Great Lakes, Northeast, and parts of New England. Canada says as of today, it's battling about 955 active wildfires, most of them burning out of control. President Trump has threatened to impose tariffs on Canada to pay for the damages caused by the smoke here in the U.S. In Miami, federal agents arrest influencer brothers Andrew and Tristan Tate. The brothers are proponents of hypermasculinity and have been wanted in Britain on rape and human trafficking charges. Independent Senator Bernie Sanders rallies with Senate candidate Abdul El Sayed in Michigan, one of the several progressive Democratic candidates that Sanders has endorsed ahead of the November midterms. And Sanders is questioning why El Sayed's opponents insist on outspending him.
14: This is an election between Abdul and the billionaire class.
11: And Senator Sanders is banking on progressive wins in other cities, including New York and Seattle. El Sayed is looking to snag the Democratic nomination from Congresswoman Haley Stevens. In New York City, someone shoved a 70-year-old woman onto the subway tracks in Midtown this morning, where Good Samaritans rushed to her rescue. The NYPD says the unidentified strap hanger was on the platform before noon when someone walked up behind her and tossed her onto the tracks, where she fell and cut her head. Suspect took off, but police were able to capture that person. I'm Carmen Roberts. This is Fox News.
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15: Sixth round of airstrikes focused on bridges. Bandar Kamir, Bandar Abbas both saw road bridges and rail bridges destroyed.
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0: My name is Sean, and I am the dean at St. Michael's Episcopal Cathedral in Boise, where we love summer, and we know that you love it too. 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More information can be found at stmichaelscathedral.org. That is stmichaelscathedral.org. Come celebrate at the corner of 8th and State. We would love to meet you.
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0: There it is, Fox Across America with Jimmy Fallon. They're playing Jim Morrison in The Doors. Be out in Los Angeles, California, July 25th. I'm at the Grove in Anaheim. Me, Jenny, and Lincoln doing the damn thing. Gonna go to, oh my gosh, we're gonna go to Benny's Burritos on San Vicente. Come on. This is the best stuff in the world. I love it. I'm gonna go to Mel's Drive-In. I can't wait to get out to the West Coast. I hate the way they're running California. It's like one of the few things I truly pray for is that someone takes that state of, like, if Steve Hilton wins, it is so big for America to have an economy as big as California's utilized properly. California really is the nicest state in the country. It is gorgeous landscape-wise. They're just running it into the ground, and they've turned a lot of it into a giant outdoor toilet. If you've ever spent any time in San Francisco, yeah, not the best. But I love it out there, and I'm excited. My stand-up show is going to be nuts. Monterey, Friday night. This Friday night, Monterey. Me and the Link Man. Lincoln's opening the show. Saturday night, we're in Napa. That's a big damn deal. You might see us, you know, making the rounds in Carmel by the Sea. I don't know. I'm on the West Coast. I'm excited to be there. I don't get any time with my family. I work all day. And I'm not complaining. It's great work. I usually put them on a show. Cheap labor. Come on, man. I'm trying to run a business over here. But in the next hour, we're getting a visit from Philadelphia radio sensation, Rich Zeoli. He is going to have a grown-up talk with me about all things America, including one discovery I just made during the commercial break that I think is the defining moment of this summer. Meaning, we've had a World Cup. That's a big spectacle. We've had America 250. That obviously matters. There's an F1 race coming up in August. The World Cup finale is going to be July the 19th. I believe that's this summer, this Sunday anyway. Okay. But there's something else that I believe might have been the defining moment of the summer, and it might have just occurred. And I don't even think it's getting any news coverage. It certainly hasn't on this show. So we're going to get back to it with Rich Zeoli. Tippy top of the next hour. 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
8: Retaliation. I'm Deborah Valentine, Fox News. U.S. Central Command is vowing swift reaction after an Iranian missile and drone attack on a base in Jordan killed two U.S. troops. Fox's Chanley Painter.
9: U.S. CENTCOM says it's to swiftly punish the Revolutionary Guard for killing two service members in missile and drone strikes in Jordan Friday. Another U.S. soldier remains missing. These mark the first American military deaths since March. Four others were evacuated to hospitals but have since been released. The escalation in U.S. action is in response to continued Iran Iranian attacks on ships in the Strait of Hormuz. Iran has been striking back by targeting Jordan, Iraq, and Arab Gulf states. Tehran also now claims it's suspending last month's ceasefire agreement with Washington. In a statement, Iran's supreme leader mocked President Trump's signature as, quote, worthless.
8: Fox's Alex Hogan reports that President Trump has responded to the deaths of two U.S. service members in Jordan.
10: President Trump is here in New Jersey this weekend at his Bedminster Golf Club. And following the news, this breaking news of these two U.S. service members who have been killed in action in Jordan, News Nation now reporting that President Trump has responded to them, giving them this statement, quote, it is a very sad thing and also we hate to see it happen. It is in service to our country. U.S. Central Command also says that one other service member is missing in action and that four other service members were evacuated to Jordanian hospitals after that Iranian missile and drone attack on Friday.
8: The State Department issuing a warning to Americans following Iran's deadly escalation of the war in which two U.S. service members were killed. One is missing, four hurt. The State Department urging Americans worldwide, especially those in the Middle East, to exercise increased caution. Americans abroad advised to follow the guidance and security alerts. America's listening to Fox News.
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8: Ontario's Premier Doug Ford is pushing back after President Trump blasted Canada for letting wildfires get out of control with smoke blanketing parts of the U.S., resulting in poor air quality.
13: I find it a shame the administration in the U.S. and Congress people writing these letters and blaming us and so on and so forth. They have a very short memory. We had the water bombers, everyone ready, going over to California. It was last year.
8: Smoke is lingering across the upper Midwest, the Great Lakes, the Northeast, and parts of New England. Canada says as of today, it's battling about 955 active wildfires, most burning out of control. President Trump has threatened Canada with new tariffs to pay for the damage, he says, caused by the smoke. A Canadian woman is in ICE custody after allegedly slapping a teen who was wearing a pro-Trump and pro-ICE memorabilia. Fox's CB Cotton reports.
14: The Department of Homeland Security has labeled Caitlin Tracy a maple leaf menace. On social media, DHS has shared video appearing to show Tracy slapping a girl at the Jersey Shore during 4th of July weekend. Fox News Digital obtained court documents explaining that the victim was with a group of friends wearing sweatpants with the words Trump and ICE when Tracy confronted and later hit the teen in the face and body. The court documents say that Tracy refused to identify herself after the violent encounter. So Tracy's husband told a local outlet that it was Tracy who was shoved and hit.
8: Tracy is facing several charges, including assault and harassment. A massive fire in southern Norway has destroyed more than 100 homes and forced hundreds to evacuate. Fire crews are battling strong winds, fueling flames near Drammen, that's west of Oslo. Officials say no deaths have been reported. The cause of the fire is under investigation. I'm Deborah Valentine. This is Fox News.
15: Saturday, September 5th.
16: 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Boise State stood tall in the middle of the field. It is Jane and Virgin Morgan there for Boise State on the stop.
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5: 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Come celebrate at the corner of 8th and State. We would love to meet you.

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7: Fighting escalates. I'm Deborah Valentine, Fox News. U.S. Central Command says an eighth night of retaliatory strikes on Iran have concluded. The strikes follow Iran's drone and missile attacks on a military base in Jordan, which killed 2 U.S. troops, injured 4, with 1 soldier remaining missing. Fox's Chanley Painter has the latest.
8: The U.S. launching an eighth straight night of strikes against Iran. CENTCOM says it hit multiple Iranian targets, including air defense facilities, weapons storage sites, and IRGC forces linked to the attack in Jordan that killed 2 U.S. service members Friday. Another U.S. soldier is still missing. These mark the first American military deaths since March. In total, 16 service members have been killed and over 430 wounded since the conflict began on February 28th. President Trump reacting to the latest deaths, saying in part, it's a very sad thing. He went on to add, we're never allowing Iran to have a nuclear weapon.
7: Meanwhile, the State Department issuing a warning to Americans following Iran's deadly escalation of the conflict in which 2 U.S. service members were killed. Americans worldwide, especially those in the Middle East, are urged to exercise increased caution. Americans abroad are advised to follow the guidance and security alerts issued by the nearest United States embassy or consulate. New York City Mayor Zoran Mamdani, in an interview with the New York Times, suggests he's toying with the idea of arresting Israeli Prime Minister Benjamin Netanyahu during his upcoming visit to the United Nations, citing war crimes in Gaza.
9: We're not talking about a personal assessment of Benjamin Netanyahu. We're talking about the International Criminal Court and the fact that they have a warrant out for this prime minister's arrest.
7: U.S. Ambassador to the United Nations Mike Waltz says the mayor's statements are political theater. America's listening to Fox News.
10: 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We would love to meet you.
7: Hi. Candidate filing for the late Senator Lindsey Graham's South Carolina Senate seat officially opens this week. Here's Fox's Jeff Manasso.
11: Candidate filing begins Tuesday, ahead of a special Republican primary August 11th to replace Lindsey Graham, whose sister Darlene Graham was appointed to fill the rest of her brother's term through January.
12: Lindsey has always been there for me, and now I will be there for him.
11: She's reportedly considering a run for the permanent seat, facing a crowded field of potential contenders, including South Carolina Lieutenant Governor Pamela Yvette and Reps Russell Fry, Nancy Mace, and Ralph Norman. Lindsey Graham, who held the Senate seat since 2003, died on July 11th from an aortic tear. Jeff Manasso, Fox News.
7: Texas is beginning the long road to recovery after deadly flash flooding tore through central and southern parts of the Lone Star State. Fox Weather's Brandi Campbell is in San Antonio with the latest.
13: Several cities, including Uvalde, Texas, received over 2 feet of rain in just a few days. Catastrophic flooding began as rivers, creeks, and streams began rising, flooding roads, sending water into homes and businesses. Local leaders have expressed they were grateful for early warning, saying those saved lives. In Uvalde, the Texas game wardens rescuing a flood victim by helicopter. Texas Governor Greg Abbott says the state rescued more than 270 people, but hundreds more were saved by local first responders.
7: Two people were killed after being swept away by floodwaters last week. The flooding also caused a bridge to collapse in Uvalde County. Fox News Digital confirming Boston police are investigating after a deceased person was found at or near a property owned by the husband of Democratic Representative Ayanna Pressley of Massachusetts. I'm Deborah Valentine. This is Fox News.
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16: A recent House vote on aid to Israel laid bare internal divides. Democrats are choosing candidates who are skeptical of Israel.
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20: Sunday, July 19th, 2026. I'm Jessica Rosenthal. There's a push to build more ships in America, and not just for the military, but commercial vessels as well, in an effort to combat the threat of weapons hidden inside the shipping containers of our adversaries.
21: In light of the uncertainty of our intelligence and the ability to reliably address this threat vector, we need a broader solution, and that's why I've been working in Congress to offer that.
20: And Americans traditionally vote with their wallets, but will foreign wars matter more this election year?
22: President Trump's theory of the case has always been, this may not be popular, but it's necessary. I'm a second-term president. I'm a commander-in-chief. I've been here before, and this is me doing what I think is right for this country and the world, and there will be short-term sacrifices.
20: This is the Fox News Rundown from Washington. For years now, as we discuss the need to compete with China, we've heard about the need to build more ships. In the next fiscal year, a record $65 billion is being proposed to go toward Navy shipbuilding for the military. It was part of President Trump's focus at this past week's Pennsylvania Defense and Innovation Summit, where he said since he took office, defense investment in the state is up 25%.
23: Today we're adding $10 billion, and I think the number is going to end up being about $19 or $20 billion. And we'll be building two massive national security multi-mission vessels at the beautiful and historic Philadelphia shipyard. I met all the guys doing this, worth up to $1.5 billion, and it's a purchase of lots of vessels. We're going to have a lot of vessels being made there.
20: He said these investments could create up to 4,000 new jobs. But there's another competing concern, and that's commercial shipping. Our construction of new ships in that area is down, too. Washington Democratic Senator Maria Cantwell said at a hearing last November in support of the Ships Act.
24: Following decades of decline, the United States constructs just 0.2% of the world's commercial shipping tonnage, while China, South Korea, Japan build more than 90%. In fact, in 2022, China had 1,794 commercial ocean-going ships under construction. South Korea had 734. Japan had 587. Europe had 319. In the United States, we were just building five.
20: While we think of commercial shipping as ships used most often for trade by private companies, there is overlap in commercial shipping support of the military at times. The U.S. Maritime Administration, or MARAD, supports the merchant marines, maritime industry, and maintains the National Defense Reserve Fleet and the Ready Reserve Force, all of which lawmakers agree we need more of, especially due to a threat particularly from China.
21: The Chinese Communist Party has control over, ultimate control over, 5,000 merchant vessels our government tells us their fleet currently has.
20: Indiana Republican Senator Todd Young is one of the authors of the Ships for America Act.
21: So what does that mean? That means, of course, they play an outsized role in international trade, which is necessary to run America's economy and the economy of the world. And oftentimes within these Chinese merchant vessels landing in the port of Houston or the port of Norfolk, Virginia, we see consumer goods, we see clothing and all kinds of other items that we benefit from. But also on these merchant vessels increasingly are weapons. It's hard for us to discern which vessels may be carrying, say, drones or missile systems inside of their shipping containers, but we know it's happening. Naval analysts tell us it's happening. And the countermeasures to this aren't clear other than making sure we begin building American ships again so that we can ensure that we have

0: under absolute duress, under a military attack, or it could instead be a coercive sort of measure. That sort of uncertainty needs to be alleviated. Otherwise, China will try and get all kinds of concessions from the United States so that we can avoid these scary scenarios. And responsible policymakers, and I like to think I'm one, are charged with identifying these types of threats and making sure we address them well before there's any sort of really serious problems occurring for the American people. So that's my aim here. And I'll say, listen, there are analogs, in present-day analogs to what China is accomplishing here. In fact, look at what Ukraine has remarkably done against Russia. Ukraine has been able to infiltrate the Russian economy. They've actually been able to put drones on in these very same shipping containers, but on the back of flatbed trucks that are delivering all kinds of commercial articles within Russia. But then the drones are deployed to go and take out strategic assets, whether it's oil refineries or other targets of the Ukrainian military within Russia. The Chinese could do the same against the United States, and we don't need to learn from the lessons of history so much as learn what's happening from what's happening right now. And shame on us if we don't protect ourselves.
1: Yeah, talk to me about the ability of detection, because this all kind of reminds some of us of, like, after 9/11, we would hear about the notion of hiding a bomb or an explosive inside a shipping container and the role at that time that CBP had to play in, like, stepped up inspection. It sounds like you're saying inspections, we can't necessarily rely on those, at least not out at sea. Like, maybe at the port we could, but not out in the open water.
0: That's right. Those inspections don't occur, as I understand it, until you actually get into port, right? And at that point, arguably, it is or could be too late. There are ways that our intelligence community is able to learn all sorts of things about threats to the American people and to our way of life. And I have access to those sorts of things as a member of the Intelligence Committee. But the best thing we can do to advance our national security is not to rely on the ability to detect needles and hay fields, which is essentially what we're talking about. 5,000 merchant vessels, maybe one of them, which is carrying some sorts of commercial articles to the United States, and we have a whole lot of those, could be carrying weapons. We can't take the risk that we're able to find all of those needles and hay fields. Instead, let's build some of our own ships and ensure that these ships are staffed by Americans and flagged by the U.S. government, which used to be the model in the United States until we lost our shipbuilding industrial base, which myself, Senator Kelly, and President Trump and his administration aimed to reconstitute.
1: Tell us more about why us building more commercial ships helps combat a threat. Because you're not talking right about building I guess you are also talking about building more Navy ships, but are you talking about building both sets of ships?
0: Yeah, well, they are related, and it's not intuitive maybe at first glance to everyone, but we need more Navy ships. We need more modern Navy ships with all sorts of new capabilities, but we also need more vessels, because quantity has a quality of its own when it comes to ships. The Pacific Ocean in particular is a very large piece of water, and it's hard to cover all that surface area with the number of vessels we have. So, but in time of war, historically, it has been our commercial shipbuilding labor force and industrial capacity, which has served as a sort of, I call it flex capacity. It's the capacity we use to pivot and repair Navy vessels, and if necessary, build new Navy vessels. We need to reconstitute the commercial shipbuilding industry in part so that we have that flex capacity. But I would also argue we need more ball control over our ability to trade. This is what see power is all about. We

0: We need to make sure that we have secure lines of trade on our vessels so that other countries, other powers aren't inserting things onto those vessels that might present a real threat to the American people at this time of asymmetric threats efforts to detect all the various threats and address them. This is a responsible and obvious measure we can take to build more vessels here, train more mariners to serve on those vessels, and incentivize more U.S. shipping companies to come into business and move our food, our fiber, our goods to and fro around the world.
1: We are spending more money in this next fiscal year, right, on shipbuilding. You're saying that's not enough, though. We need a long-term bill that pledges ongoing shipbuilding?
0: Short and medium-term measures to reconstitute our merchant shipbuilding industry in addition to our U.S. Navy shipbuilding efforts. And those U.S. Navy shipbuilding efforts in modern history have been comparatively easier to persuade the American people, members of Congress about. It's obvious. You need gray vessels staffed with sailors and Marines with guns on them to protect the American people. We all get that. What I think is less understood is the importance of having this flex capacity, this industrial capacity to repair Navy vessels if necessary, to build new ones in times of war, and more broadly, to ensure that during times of peace, we're not being coerced by adversaries who have control over our economy, because we rely on our primary adversaries to move goods into the country and out of the country during this time of globalization. So we also need to reclaim our power over that. So myself, Senator Mark Kelly of Arizona, and the President of the United States are proposing that we build a lot more merchant vessels. Senator Kelly and I think it's about 250 vessels over the next 10 years. That would be everything from cable-laying vessels to the bottom of the ocean, so that when it comes time to repair our underwater cables, the U.S. isn't relying on China to do that and spy on the American people. These could be container ships to move goods to and fro. And then there's all sorts of other types of ocean-going vessels that can create good-paying jobs across the coasts and the Great Lakes region, while also providing an important economic and national security function to the American people.
1: And these are ships you would want built here by Americans. They could comply with the Jones Act. They could go from domestic port to domestic port.
0: So the Jones Act is an important part of this overall problem set. The Jones Act was originally instituted to make sure that we kind of changed the incentives for American shipbuilders, gave American shippers and upstream of that, American shipbuilders, an incentive to invest in this industry. To ensure that the industry stays in the United States, because it's always been understood that when you have a vibrant commercial shipbuilding sector, there are spillover benefits to our national security as well. So we do propose keeping the Jones Act, although I'd be open to any changes that could be made without losing the broader coalition.
1: You know, this entire discussion reminds us that there is a sort of, it feels like a constant drumbeat of possible conflict with China should China attack Taiwan. I understand the U.S. is under treaty obligation to sell defensive arms to Taiwan. There's no obligation beyond that, correct? Like, what are we realistically preparing for?
0: Well, we're either preparing for an amphibious invasion of Taiwan, which incidentally continues to be the world's leader in producing microchips, which are essential to run a modern economy. This is why I led the Chips and Science Act in Congress, so that we could reshore that industry. Short of that, we could imagine the Chinese Communist Party surrounding with ships the entire island and never leaving. That is essentially creating an embargo, or as we did in the Cuban missile crisis, we called it a quarantine that would prevent other vessels from supplying and resupplying the island and strangle its economy and give the communist country of China control over Taiwan. Either of those scenarios would be absolutely disastrous, and we really needed several years ago to begin preparing for that contingency. It becomes more and more dangerous by the day. And then we see throughout the world, China is making efforts to undermine U.S. leadership, our way of life, our values, and presenting all sorts of security threats, seemingly preparing for not just a Taiwan invasion, although we can imagine that in the near term, but a larger war against the United States. None of us wants that. I don't think most of the Chinese want that. But the best way we can prevent that is what the president calls peace through strength, hardening ourselves against any threats that China might present. Among the things we need to do to harden ourselves is reconstitute our shipbuilding industry. As I like to say, it's time to make American ships again.
1: In those worst case scenarios you just laid out, what would you hope a U.S. response would be?
0: Well, we like to keep that strategically ambiguous. I do think that I think there's a real argument for the United States militarily presenting itself and locating itself and preparing itself to assist the Taiwanese in case of an invasion or any sort of embargo that the Chinese might be involved in. And the last thing we want to do is allow the Chinese to conclude that we're going to allow them to steal pieces of territory or swaths of ocean. The second we start doing that, they grab for more. And we no longer have a rules-based order across the world. Instead, it becomes a spheres of influence world in which, you know, it's basically the law of the jungle. Whoever's the most powerful in particular areas of the world prevails. It's their way or the highway. Our trading system will fall apart if that were to really take hold. And the American people, who rely on a global capitalist economy based on freedom and individual rights, will be no more. So that's not, of course, the world that I think is going to happen. I think we're going to be vigilant and step up and do what is necessary to harden ourselves against this horrible totalitarian regime that is the Chinese Communist Party.
1: Indiana Republican Senator Todd Young, thank you for joining us.
0: Thanks for having me.
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16: Here's a look inside the Beltway. I'm Jeff Manosso. President Trump reversing an order, limiting some traffic stops by ICE agents. ICE cannot give up one of its most important and effective crime-fighting tools. That from President Trump on social media, overturning a decision by Homeland Security Secretary Mark Wayne Mullen to limit traffic stops following a series of deadly encounters. The president says a temporary moratorium on traffic stops by immigration enforcement agents is playing into the hands of criminals. The The suspension of most traffic stops came after two deadly shootings in Maine and Texas. The reflecting pool in D.C. is again drained following accusations of vandalism. President Trump says it's to allow for repairs needed to fix what he calls scars and damage done by vandals. The reflecting pool was closed earlier this summer to undergo a more than $16 million renovation. Shortly thereafter, an algae bloom needed to be removed and blue sealant showed signs of peeling. The president blames both on acts of vandalism. A former Olympic canoe racer is charged with a felony charge of destruction of government property, accused of ripping a portion of the sealant. David Hearn pled not guilty and says he reached into the pool to touch material already floating. For the Fox News Rundown, I'm Jeff Manasso.
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17: I'm Ashley Dvorkin with a Fox Celebrity Profile with Gordon Ramsay for the new season of Kitchen Nightmares, which this time is set in the Midwest. And this can mean a menu of comfort food.
18: What is your comfort food? You travel so much. What do you like to get in various cities?
19: I would say a really good meatball. Because whether it's in a meatball sub or having meatballs with pasta for dinner, a really good meatball gives you the insight to a restaurant that knows what they're doing.
18: Do you cook? Do you cook for fun? Is it still a passion for you, or does it feel a lot like work?
19: It's never become work. So it is a passion that I am obsessed with. I think every time we open a new restaurant, you know, I want it to be the best in the neighborhood. I want it to be the best in town. I want it to be the best, you know, for the locals. I love the jeopardy of being judged today. It's nice working on programs and having hit shows, but at the core, I want to be under the scrutiny in restaurants. And that's why the majority of the stuff I do is revolving around restaurants.
17: Kitchen Nightmares 2-hour premiere airs July 21st on Fox. Ashley Dvorkin, Fox News.
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21: The late Senator Lindsey Graham's sister, Darlene Graham Nordone, sworn in to fill his seat temporarily. But amid the grief, the South Carolina tug of war for Graham's permanent successor is already underway, with conservatives jockeying for President Trump's endorsement. Former South Carolina Congressman, host of the Trey Gowdy podcast, Trey Gowdy.
22: We are still grieving him and the Gowdy household. It is surreal to think that, you know, when we walked off the 18th green on what, July the 3rd, that I would never see him again. But we also may not see his likes again. I was just joking with Marie off air. He couldn't remember who he was mad at. I had to remind him who his enemies were. He just was a really happy guy, wicked sense of humor. Darlene will do a fantastic job, and I don't know who all is going to throw their hat in the ring, but they better have high name ID, because it's a quick primary.
23: I'm Brett Baer. 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
25: I'm Monica DeLuca. A new comedy series starring Will Ferrell is streaming now on Netflix called The Hawk.
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25: Lonnie Hawkins was 2004's number one golfer, but present day, he's struggling on the back nine of his career to recapture the magic. His body says retire, but his heart says he's not done yet. Also out now, Lucky on Apple TV+, a new series starring Anya Taylor-Joy as a con artist who is forced to go on the run when a multi-million dollar heist goes sideways.
30: I taught you how to survive in the life that you were born into.
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25: The series is executive produced by Reese Witherspoon. That's Fox Tube on Fox News.
2: Covering the Treasure Valley, Eastern Oregon, Northern Nevada, and parts of Montana and Canada, even we don't want to admit are listening. 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
32: Donald Trump's America.
33: Renewed airstrikes against Iran the past several days is renewing concerns in some circles about U.S. stockpiles for critical weapons systems. President Trump told a conference of defense contractors and tech companies in Pennsylvania.
34: That's true with all of the munitions people, actually. Faster, we need a little more speed. We have the best quality in the world, but we need a little more speed.
33: An analysis in May forecasted defense contractors could need as much as 3 years to replenish stockpiles depleted in strikes against Iran.
34: If you look at the Patriot missile, if you look at the Tomahawk, which is the offensive, if you look at all of the things that are better, we have to make them faster. That's the only thing.
33: President Trump is proposing Congress sign off on more than $1.5 trillion in new spending for the Pentagon and defense programs next year, a record-setting budget request. At the White House, Jared Halpern, Fox News.
0: Nate Shellman, live.
16: Yeah, for those of you that don't talk religion or politics, we don't play by those rules here. We take that third rail of discussion and we grab it as hard as we can, and at times, we lick it. That's what we do here. And if that's uncomfortable, just imagine the discussions we have. That is the foundation of this program. It's a little uncomfortable. Let's have some fun with it.
0: On News Talk, KBOI.

0: after poll shows Americans care about inflation and affordability above almost everything else, and that tends to be true most election cycles. But this year, could foreign affairs upend the traditional playbook? The months-long conflict with Iran is directly hitting the global oil supply, disrupting critical tanker routes through the Strait of Hormuz, as military actions escalated this week. Hopes for a peaceful resolution were dimming. President Trump has justified targeted strikes on Iran, citing the increased nuclear threat. But having campaigned on a promise of no new wars, does the ongoing conflict risk alienating a growing anti-war faction of the Republican base? With the midterms rapidly approaching, should Republicans be worried?
1: It's not unheard of for foreign policy and national security to be one of the dominant themes in an election.
0: Colin Reed is a Republican strategist and co-founder of South and Hill Strategies. He spoke to Fox News correspondent Alex Hogan earlier this week on the Fox News Rundown.
1: If you look back in 2004, for example, when George W. Bush was running for re-election against John Kerry, we were in the post-9/11 world. People were very scared, and frankly, they felt as though President Bush would be a better steward of America's national security than John Kerry. And that was reflected in the exit polls, and that was reflected in President Bush's re-election. Since then, yeah, domestic affairs have tended to dominate the discussion through the Great Recession and then the Trump era that began shortly after that. As it relates to Iran, look, this is like the great unknown, because if we were sitting here 18 months ago at the inception of the Trump term, it wouldn't have been anyone's on bingo card that the United States would have toppled the Iranian regime, and we'd be in the situation where, by the way, Venezuela and what happened there, I think it's overlooked in this debate.
2: Absolutely.
1: As well.
2: I was going to bring that up. There's a lot of different conflicts, different parts of the world that are involved now that I think a couple years ago people would not have foreseen.
1: In Cuba could topple at any moment. And that could be, frankly, one of the Trump administration's defining second term successes. But yeah, you alluded to this. The situation in Iran has become, I think people are kind of confused. They don't really know what's going on. It seems to change. There's lots of different shifting circumstances. But ultimately, if the situation in Iran impacts the price of oil, I checked right before we came on, the price of oil is around $80 a barrel right now, slightly higher than when the war started. Not the $200 a barrel some were predicting.
2: Yeah.
1: That's good. Let's hope it stays that way. But that's where people start to really feel the pinch, and that's where they say, okay, what's going on over there?
2: Yeah, well, so I'd like to break down some numbers with you and get your perspective. So right now, 4 in 5 Americans expect that this war with Iran is going to drag on for an extended period of time, and only 37% of respondents, according to this Reuters Ipsos poll, approved of U.S. military strikes in Iran. So do you think Republicans are thinking about these numbers and the weight of that impact ahead of the midterms, and how much so?
1: Well, they are, or they're not, being honest with you. So they're, of course, they're seeing that, because anyone who's in a close race is watching that. But in many ways, the situation in Iran, and President Trump's been pretty clear and honest about this, in that he viewed it as something that needed to happen.
2: Yeah.
1: He's been watching what happened in the situation in Iran and the regime over there as a young man in New York in 1979 and what they did to our embassy. And that's something that has stuck with him throughout his entire life in public service and predating it. And you can go back to watching him in the 1980s talking about how he views what's happening. And he's right, by the way. The Iranian regime is and has been the greatest exporter of terrorism around the world, the greatest state sponsor of terror. And they've inflicted untold damage not only on us, but our allies in the region. And if this were easy to do, if it were something that could have been happened sooner, it would have been. This situation has bedeviled presidents of both parties. And frankly, President Trump's theory of the case has always been, this may not be popular, but it's necessary. I'm a second-term president. I'm a commander-in-chief. I've been here before, and this is me doing what I think is right for this country and the world, and there will be short-term sacrifices.
2: So speaking to that point, I saw a separate poll. This is actually a Fox News poll that says the administration, first of all, as you mentioned, the administration has repeatedly said it needs to carry out this war because Iran can't have a nuclear weapon. So this Fox News poll found that 64% of Americans now say it's unlikely that this agreement with the U.S. will stop Iran from pursuing nukes. And that's including more than half of Republicans. So more people say they don't believe that Iran is simply going to give up trying to build nukes even after we do have an agreement. So how does that sit within the Republican Party? Does the administration have to move forward regardless? You can't simply give up when you've already started. What do you do here?
1: Well, And that's it. And the president's going to speak Thursday night on primetime. And he does have the bully pulpit. And that's one avenue that I think he could explore more fully, because that's something any commander in chief can do, which is just dominate and lay out the theory of the case. And he's shown time and time again on domestic affairs, and it's carried through on international as well, that what he says, by and large, carries great influence within the Republican Party. And I think it will throughout the course of this summer, and particularly if he can wind this thing down. He's been pretty clear from the beginning that he views this as a short-term pain to achieve a really long-term objective that he views as necessary. The price of gas, gallon of gas, has gotten higher. Yes, it hasn't gotten, I should point out, to the $5 it hit in the summer of 2022 under the Biden administration, which was a completely different set of circumstances. And those were poor policy choices he made for a different, in his desire to make America more green. So I think that the Republican Party will stay with Donald Trump as long as they can, because in the words of Ben Franklin, we should all hang together or we'll all hang separately. Mm-hmm. And that's the choice going into these midterm elections.
2: So one other poll I will throw at you for your perspective. There was a survey. This was by polling firms Beacon Research and Shaw and Company Research. So they say that there's this shift in foreign policy perspective that we're seeing. 64% of Americans overall, they favor the United States taking a leadership role in international affairs. That's up more than 20% since 2023. So is that surprising then, that we're seeing these other polls showing that Americans don't favor the war, but they do apparently want international involvement?
1: Well, if you look back at the Biden administration, just to, for a comparison point of view, there were a number of international incidents that happened on his watch that I think Americans, by and large, who may have been living their lives, not necessarily paying attention to what overseas, were horrified at what happened. Mm-hmm. And what happened in Afghanistan and that withdrawal there and that visual of people clinging to the plane, I think you didn't really have to have an ideological perspective or point of view or be a Republican or a conservative to think that's not right. And that's what happens when American leadership withdraws. There are many who argue that the attacks against Israel on October 7, 2023 would not have happened, but not for that fiasco in Afghanistan 2 years earlier. Some would argue the war in Russia and in Ukraine wouldn't have broken out with American leadership in the world. So I think while Americans are always wary of overseas entanglements, they also understand that if we don't lead, if we don't fill that void, someone else will. And I think there is a patriotic sense that America needs to be not the world's policeman, but we are the world's greatest of power. And with that comes responsibility.
2: So I think the Republican Party right now is a little divided on foreign policy. You have some of the America First ideology Republicans who, you know, want to focus a little bit more domestically. You also have Republicans who do believe in having strong NATO alliance leadership. Does the party need to create these two groups? Is it more of a sliding scale here? How do you see that?
1: Well, as long as Donald Trump is president, it doesn't really matter what the party thinks, because he's in charge. And you've seen that with some of the views that Vice President Vance as a senator carried as a senator, and now he's a vice president, and he's been one of the lead negotiators and one of the people at the table, literally, in trying to bring this war to this conflict to a conclusion. And what's going to be really telling here, Alex, is Senator Graham's passing, because Senator Lindsey Graham for so many years was the Republican shining light on foreign policy. And he believed it so passionately and he spoke about it so articulately. And he was a throwback to a different era of that McCain era point of view from when America was more involved in the world stage. So Americans, by and large, they're wary of international involvement, but they also do not like the idea of America retreating in on itself either.
2: Very well said. Thank you so much for your time.
1: Thank you.
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5: 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It appears by its own numbers, the U.S. government seems insolvent. 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
14: Fox News, I'm Deborah Valentine. An eighth round of U.S. attacks on Iran after Tehran launched missile and drone attacks on a U.S. base in Jordan. Fox's Alex Hogan.
15: 13 service members have been wounded in recent days. Secretary of War Pete Hegseth posted the following on social media earlier, writing, "Godspeed, heroes, their sacrifice only stiffens our resolve."
14: The attack on the Jordan base killed two U.S. troops, injured four, with one soldier missing. The State Department issuing a cautionary warning to Americans, especially those in the Middle East. President Trump will be in attendance at today's World Cup final between Argentina and Spain. More from Fox's Jared Halpern.
16: Capping off a World Cup that has set attendance and viewership records, President Trump will have a seat at the tournament's final in New Jersey between Argentina and Spain.
14: The president will help present the winning trophy. 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

0: Here's a look outside the Beltway. I'm Tanya J. Powers. The Wisconsin Elections Commission referred two complaints against Elon Musk to a district attorney's office, concluding the billionaire likely broke the state's election bribery law by offering $1 million checks to voters during an April 2025 state Supreme Court race. Musk and groups he supported spent at least $20 million on a Republican-backed candidate who ultimately lost to a challenger backed by Democrats. There's pushback from people in Bucks County, Pennsylvania, over a planned 250-acre Amazon data center. Pennsylvania officials say they plan to approve 280 natural gas-fired generators and 3 diesel-fired generators to provide backup power for the data center. Some people who live in Falls Township are warning that emissions from the backup generators, as well as the electricity grid, will add to an already pollution-stressed area. And researchers say a blood test may predict whether apparently healthy older adults are likely to develop Alzheimer's symptoms in the next 5 or 10 years. The test for a protein called pTau217 currently helps diagnose whether people experiencing cognitive problems have Alzheimer's or another disorder. The scientists behind the new study say symptom-free older adults with very high levels of the protein had a 38% risk of developing cognitive impairment over 5 years, 78% in 10 years. For the Fox News Rundown, I'm Tanya J. Powers.
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2: 3 rounds complete at the Open Championship. American Sam Burns leads. He shoots 65 on Saturday, leads Siwoo Kim and Ryan Fox by 2 shots. By the way, Fox shot 62 on Saturday. Ryan Gerard and Lucas Herbert are 7 under, 3 shots back. Bryson DeChambeau shoots 69. He trails by 4. World Cup comes to a close on Sunday. Spain and Argentina will meet in northern New Jersey for the title. The game kicks off at 3 p.m. Eastern Time with all the action on Fox. The third-place game, England defeats France 6-4. Baseball, the Reds have made it official. 7 years, $105 million for Chase Burns. That's sports on the Fox News Rundown. Jay Berman, Fox News.
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5: 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Come celebrate at the corner of 8th and State. We would love to meet you.

0: that'll do it for this edition of the Fox News Rundown from Washington. This week, we'll bring you the latest on House efforts to get the Save America Act through in a reconciliation package and where the Senate stands on the effort. I'm Jessica Rosenthal. 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
6: My name is Sean, and I am the Dean at St. Michael's Episcopal Cathedral in Boise, where we love summer. 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No matter your worship style, there is a place for you at St. Michael's, and you will still have time to get on the golf course, on the water, or in the hammock. All after church, of course. More information can be found at stmichaelscathedral.org. That is stmichaelscathedral.org. Come celebrate at the corner of 8th and State. We would love to meet you.
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7: The U.S. hits back. I'm Paul Stevens, Fox News. President Trump responding to the deaths Friday of U.S. service members.
8: President Trump is here in New Jersey this weekend at his Bedminster Golf Club. And following the news, this breaking news of these two U.S. service members who have been killed in action in Jordan. News Nation now reporting that President Trump has responded to them, giving them this statement. Quote, it is a very sad thing, and also we hate to see it happen. It is in service to our country. U.S. Central Command also says that one other service member is missing in action and that four other service members were evacuated to Jordanian hospitals after that Iranian missile and drone attack on Friday.
7: And that's Fox's Alex Hogan. Popular social media influencer brothers Andrew and Tristan Tate arrested in Miami following years of legal battles.
9: A pair of British social media influencers are behind bars after being arrested by U.S. Marshals the moment they stepped on American soil. Brothers Andrew and Tristan Tate were arrested in Miami Saturday. British authorities requested the help of the U.S. seeking their extradition on rape and human trafficking charges. The brothers have built their so-called empire on ideas of male dominance and misogyny. They are expected in federal court next week.
7: And that's Fox's Chanley Painter. The Tates have faced numerous controversies and legal troubles, but they continue to deny the allegations being levied against them. Senator Bernie Sanders rallying with Senate candidate Abdul El Said in Michigan, one of several progressive Democratic candidates Sanders has endorsed ahead of the November midterms. Sanders questions why El Said's opponent insists on outspending him.
10: This is an election between Abdul and the billionaire class.
7: Now, El-Sayed is looking to snag the Democratic nomination from Congresswoman Haley Stevens. The primary is August 4th. 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
6: My name is Sean, and I am the dean at St. Michael's Episcopal Cathedral in Boise, where we love summer, and we know that you love it too. 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No matter your worship style, there is a place for you at St. Michael's, and you will still have time to get on the golf course, on the water, or in the hammock. All after church, of course. More information can be found at stmichaelscathedral.org. That is stmichaelscathedral.org. Come celebrate at the corner of 8th and State. We would love to meet you.
7: Hey. Will New York City's mayor slap the cuffs on Israel's prime minister? Zohran Mamdani suggesting to the New York Times he could charge Benjamin Netanyahu as a war criminal if he visits the UN General Assembly come this September.
10: Whatever the law allows me to do in New York City, that's what we will do, but we won't be writing our own laws to that end. That's an active conversation with our legal department in seeing what the prospects are we have here in our municipality.
7: U.S. Ambassador to the U.N. Mike Waltz slamming the remarks as, quote, pure political theater. The iceberg lettuce recall expands beyond Taco Bell. Thousands in the U.S. deal with a parasitic outbreak.
11: Taylor Farms de Mexico is removing all iceberg lettuce that made its way from central Mexico to the U.S. market. The company warns it has the potential to be contaminated with a parasite that can trigger horrible diarrhea, Cyclospora. Health officials had at first suspected the outbreak was connected to just Taco Bell products that use lettuce. But now Taylor Farms says the recall affects 25 different lettuce and salad mix products that were shipped to 27 states. The lettuce was distributed from June 29th through July 16th. Officials say if you bought the recalled lettuce, throw it out. Jill Nato, Fox News.
7: A 70-year-old woman is recovering after police say she was shoved onto the subway tracks at the 57th Street, 7th Avenue station in Midtown Manhattan, New York City on Saturday morning. Investigators say the suspect pushed the woman from behind just before 11:30, leaving her with a head injury. Witnesses, though, quickly jumped onto the tracks and pulled her to safety before the train arrived. The suspect fled but was arrested later on yesterday. England claiming the third place at the World Cup Saturday with a 6-4 win over France. Later today, it's Argentina and Spain in the World Cup final at the New York, New Jersey Stadium. I'm Paul Stevens. This is Fox News.
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13: 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Nobody covering the right side. And Riley in on a 9-yard pass.
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6: 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We would love to meet you.
0: Sunday, July 19th, 2026. I'm Jessica Rosenthal. There's a push to build more ships in America, and not just for the military, but commercial vessels as well, in an effort to combat the threat of weapons hidden inside the shipping containers of our adversaries.
15: In light of the uncertainty of our intelligence and the ability to reliably address this threat vector, we need a broader solution, and that's why I've been working in Congress to offer that.
0: And Americans traditionally vote with their wallets, but will foreign wars matter more this election year?
16: President Trump's theory of the case has always been, this may not be popular, but it's necessary. I'm a second-term president. I'm a commander-in-chief. I've been here before, and this is me doing what I think is right for this country and the world, and there will be short-term sacrifices.
0: This is the Fox News Rundown from Washington. For years now, as we discuss the need to compete with China, we've heard about the need to build more ships. In the next fiscal year, a record $65 billion is being proposed to go toward Navy shipbuilding for the military. It was part of President Trump's focus at this past week's Pennsylvania Defense and Innovation Summit, where he said since he took office, defense investment in the state is up 25%.
17: Today we're adding $10 billion, and I think the number is going to end up being about $19 or $20 billion. And we'll be building two massive national security multi-mission vessels at the beautiful and historic Philadelphia shipyard. I met all the guys doing this, worth up to $1.5 billion. And it's a purchase of lots of vessels. We're going to have a lot of vessels being made there.
0: He said these investments could create up to 4,000 new jobs. But there's another competing concern, and that's commercial shipping. Our construction of new ships in that area is down, too. Washington Democratic Senator Maria Cantwell said at a hearing last November in support of the Ships Act.
18: Following decades of decline, the United States constructs just 0.2% of the world's commercial shipping tonnage, while China, South Korea, Japan build more than 90%. In fact, in 2022, China had 1,794 commercial ocean-going ships under construction. South Korea had 734. Japan had 587. Europe had 319. In the United States, we were just building five.
0: While we think of commercial shipping as ships used most often for trade by private companies, there is overlap in commercial shipping support of the military at times. The U.S. Maritime Administration, or MARAD, supports the merchant marines, maritime industry, and maintains the National Defense Reserve Fleet and the Ready Reserve Force, all of which lawmakers agree we need more of, especially due to a threat particularly from China.
15: The Chinese Communist Party has control over, ultimate control over, 5,000 merchant vessels that our government tells us their fleet currently has.
0: Indiana Republican Senator Todd Young is one of the authors of the Ships for America Act.
15: So what does that mean? That means, of course, they play an outsized role in international trade, which is necessary to run America's economy and the economy of the world. And oftentimes within these Chinese merchant vessels landing in the port of Houston or the port of Norfolk, Virginia, we see consumer goods, we see clothing and all kinds of other items that we benefit from. But also on these merchant vessels, increasingly, are weapons. It's hard for us to discern which vessels may be carrying, say, drones or missile systems inside of their shipping containers, but we know it's happening. Naval analysts tell us it's happening. And the countermeasures to this aren't clear, other than making sure we begin building American ships again so that we can ensure that we have U.S.-built, U.S.-flagged, U.S.-crewed vessels. Our Coast Guard could conceivably get some intelligence that indicated there may be weapons on a particular merchant vessel, but in light of the uncertainty of our intelligence and the ability to reliably address this threat vector, we need a broader solution, and that's why I've been working in Congress to offer that.
0: An article from 2010 about Club K, a Russian company that was marketing a missile system you could conceal inside a shipping container. At that time, it was considered more of a hypothetical, it seems. But as long as this idea has been around, has it ever been actually used? You're saying there's evidence that it is going on. I mean, what can you talk to us more about that evidence?
15: Yeah, well, listen, I'm a Marine Corps officer was my early professional training, and I was an intelligence officer, and our job was to look at threats and prepare our troops for those threats. Now I'm in a position where I sit on the Select Committee on Intelligence in the United States Senate, and I approach this job oftentimes the same way. This is clearly a threat. This could conceivably lead China to either threaten military action against the United States in the future or actually to launch a strike. And that will, in turn, impact our behavior at some point in the future. It could be under absolute duress, under a military attack, or it could instead be a coercive sort of measure. That sort of uncertainty

0: people. So that's my aim here. And I'll say, listen, there are analogs, in present day analogs to what China is accomplishing here. In fact, look at what Ukraine has remarkably done against Russia. Ukraine has been able to infiltrate the Russian economy. They've actually been able to put drones on, in these very same shipping containers, but on the back of flatbed trucks that are delivering all kinds of commercial articles within Russia. But then the drones are deployed to go and take out strategic assets, whether it's oil refineries or other targets of the Ukrainian military within Russia. The Chinese could do the same against the United States, and we don't need to learn the lessons of history so much as learn what's happening from what's happening right now. And shame on us if we don't protect ourselves.
1: Yeah, talk to me about the ability of detection, because this all kind of reminds some of us of, like, after 9/11, we would hear about the notion of hiding a bomb or an explosive inside a shipping container and the role at that time that CBP had to play in, like, stepped up inspection. It sounds like you're saying inspections, we can't necessarily rely on those, at least not out at sea. Like, maybe at the port we could, but not out in the open water.
0: That's right. Those inspections don't occur, as I understand it, until you actually get into port, right? And at that point, arguably, it is or could be too late. There are ways that our intelligence community is able to learn all sorts of things about threats to the American people and to our way of life. I have access to those sorts of things as a member of the Intelligence Committee. But the best thing we can do to advance our national security is not to rely on the ability to detect needles and hay fields, which is essentially what we're talking about. 5,000 merchant vessels, maybe one of them, which is carrying some sorts of commercial articles to the United States, and we have a whole lot of those, could be carrying weapons. We can't take the risk that we're able to find all of those needles and hay fields. Instead, let's build some of our own ships and ensure that these ships are staffed by Americans and flagged by the U.S. government, which used to be the model in the United States until we lost our shipbuilding industrial base, which myself, Senator Kelly, and President Trump and his administration aimed to reconstitute.
1: Tell us more about why us building more commercial ships helps combat a threat. Because you're not talking right about building more Navy. I mean, I guess you are also talking about building more Navy ships, but are you talking about building both sets of ships?
0: Yeah, well, they are related, and it's not intuitive maybe at first glance to everyone, but we need more Navy ships. We need more modern Navy ships with all sorts of new capabilities, but we also need more vessels, because quantity has a quality of its own when it comes to ships. The Pacific Ocean in particular is a very large piece of water, and it's hard to cover all that surface area with the number of vessels we have. So, but in time of war, historically, it has been our commercial shipbuilding labor force and industrial capacity, which has served as a sort of, I call it flex capacity. It's the capacity we use to pivot and repair Navy vessels, and if necessary, build new Navy vessels. We need to reconstitute the commercial shipbuilding industry in part so that we have that flex capacity. But I would also argue we need more ball control over our ability to trade. This is what sea power is all about. We need to make sure that we have secure lines of trade on our vessels so that other countries, other powers aren't inserting things onto those vessels that might present a real threat to the American people at this time of asymmetric threats and efforts to detect all the various threats and address them. This is a responsible and obvious measure we can take to build more vessels here, train more mariners to serve on those vessels, and incentivize more U.S. shipping companies to

0: to come into business and move our food, our fiber, our goods to and fro around the world.
1: We are spending more money in this next fiscal year, right, on shipbuilding. You're saying that's not enough, though. We need a long-term bill that pledges ongoing shipbuilding?
0: Short and medium term measures to reconstitute our merchant shipbuilding industry in addition to our U.S. Navy shipbuilding efforts. And those U.S. Navy shipbuilding efforts in modern history have been comparatively easier to persuade the American people, members of Congress about. It's obvious. You need gray vessels staffed with sailors and Marines with guns on them to protect the American people. We all get that. What I think is less understood is the importance of having this flex capacity, this industrial capacity to repair Navy vessels if necessary, to build new ones in times of war, and more broadly, to ensure that during times of peace, we're not being coerced by adversaries who have control over our economy, because we rely on our primary adversaries to move goods into the country and out of the country during this time of globalization. So we also need to reclaim our power over that. So myself, Senator Mark Kelly of Arizona, and the President of the United States are proposing that we build a lot more merchant vessels. Senator Kelly and I think it's about 250 vessels over the next 10 years. That would be everything from cable laying vessels to the bottom of the ocean, so that when it comes time to repair our underwater cables, the U.S. isn't relying on China to do that and spy on the American people. These could be container ships to move goods to and fro. And then there's all sorts of other types of ocean-going vessels that can create good-paying jobs across the coasts and the Great Lakes region, while also providing an important economic and national security function to the American people.
1: And these are ships you would want built here by Americans. They could comply with the Jones Act. They could go from domestic port to
0: Completely.
1: Domestic port.
0: So the Jones Act is an important part of this overall problem set. The Jones Act was originally instituted to make sure that we kind of changed the incentives for American shipbuilders, gave American shippers and upstream of that, American shipbuilders, an incentive to invest in this industry. To ensure that the industry stays in the United States, because it's always been understood that when you have a vibrant commercial shipbuilding sector, there's spillover benefits to our national security as well. So we do propose keeping the Jones Act, although I'd be open to any changes that could be made without losing the broader coalition.
1: You know, this entire discussion reminds us that there is a sort of, it feels like a constant drumbeat of possible conflict with China should China attack Taiwan. I understand the U.S. is under treaty obligation to sell defensive arms to Taiwan. There's no obligation beyond that, correct? Like, what are we realistically preparing for?
0: Well, we're either preparing for an amphibious invasion of Taiwan, which incidentally continues to be the world's leader in producing microchips, which are essential to run a modern economy. This is why I led the Chips and Science Act in Congress, so that we could reshore that industry. Short of that, we could imagine the Chinese Communist Party surrounding with ships the entire island and never leaving. That is essentially creating an embargo, or as we did in the Cuban missile crisis, we called it a quarantine that would prevent other vessels from supplying and resupplying the island and strangle its economy and give the communist country of China control over Taiwan. Either of those scenarios would be absolutely disastrous, and we really needed several years ago to begin preparing for that contingency. It becomes more and more dangerous by the day. And then we see throughout the world, China is making efforts to undermine U.S. leadership, our way of life, our values, and presenting all sorts of security threats, seemingly preparing for not just a Taiwan invasion, although we can imagine that in the near term, but a larger war against the United States. None of us wants that. I don't think most of the Chinese want that. But the best way we can prevent that is what the president calls peace through strength, hardening ourselves against any threats that China might present. Among the things we need to do to harden ourselves is reconstitute our shipbuilding industry. As I like to say, it's time to make American ships again.
1: In those worst-case scenarios you just laid out, what would you hope a U.S. response would be?
0: Well, we like to keep that strategically ambiguous. I do think that I think there's a real argument for the United States militarily presenting itself and locating itself and preparing itself to assist the Taiwanese in case of an invasion or any sort of embargo that the Chinese might be involved in. And the last thing we want to do is allow the Chinese to conclude that we're going to allow them to steal pieces of territory or swaths of ocean. The second we start doing that, they grab for more. And we no longer have a rules-based order across the world. Instead, it becomes a spheres of influence world in which, you know, it's basically the law of the jungle. Whoever's the most powerful in particular areas of the world prevails. It's their way or the highway. Our trading system will fall apart if that were to really take hold. And the American people who rely on a global capitalist economy based on freedom and individual rights will be no more. So that's not, of course, the world that I think is going to happen. I think we're going to be vigilant and step up and do what is necessary to harden ourselves against this horrible totalitarian regime that is the Chinese Communist Party.
1: Indiana Republican Senator Todd Young, thank you for joining us.
0: Thanks for having me.
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18: A better life with Dr. Sanjay Gupta.
19: I'm feeling lucky to have my college-age kids home with me for a few weeks this summer. And one of the things I know we're going to be talking about, AI. I've started to use it more often at the hospital to get fresh takes on patient problems that I'm trying to solve. And for my girls, well, I know that they are navigating college now with these new powerful tools. Something, frankly, that you and I couldn't have even imagined when we were in school. But while it may be tempting to outsource your studying and your work to these large language models, I beg you not to. And that's because AI chatbots tend to reproduce what researchers call weird viewpoints. That's an acronym: Western, Educated, Industrialized, Rich, and Democratic. Look, AI isn't going away, and admittedly, it can be a really powerful tool, but you don't want it doing your thinking for you. I'm Dr. Sanjay Gupta, helping you live a better life.
20: Hey.
21: Here's a look inside the Beltway. I'm Jeff Manosso. President Trump reversing an order, limiting some traffic stops by ICE agents. ICE cannot give up one of its most important and effective crime-fighting tools. That from President Trump on social media, overturning a decision by Homeland Security Secretary Mark Wayne Mullen to limit traffic stops following a series of deadly encounters. The president says a temporary moratorium on traffic stops by immigration enforcement agents is playing into the hands of criminals. The suspension of most traffic stops came after two deadly shootings in Maine and Texas. The reflecting pool in D.C. is again drained following accusations of vandalism. President Trump says it's to allow for repairs needed to fix what he calls scars and damage done by vandals. The reflecting pool was closed earlier this summer to undergo a more than $16 million renovation. Shortly thereafter, an algae bloom needed to be removed and blue sealant showed signs of peeling. The president blames both on acts of vandalism. A former Olympic canoe racer is charged with a felony charge of destruction of government property, accused of ripping a portion of the sealant. David Hearn pled not guilty and says he reached into the pool to touch material already floating. For the Fox News Rundown, I'm Jeff Manasso.
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25: Craig, I love this question, and the answer is simple. 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
10: Sixth round of airstrikes focused on bridges. Bandar Kamir, Bandar Abbas, both saw road bridges and rail bridges destroyed.
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12: The top headline.
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0: I'm Chad Pergram with the Speaker's Lobby. Supreme Court Justice Elena Kagan recently paid tribute to the late GOP South Carolina Senator Lindsey Graham when testifying before a House panel. Here's an exchange between Graham and Kagan at her 2010 confirmation hearing.
1: I suppose I should ask exactly what you mean by that. I'm assuming that the question you mean is whether a person who was apprehended in the United States is...
2: No, I just asked you where you were at on Christmas.
1: You know, like all Jews, I was probably at a Chinese restaurant.
2: Great answer.
0: Kagan said that moment was critical in her confirmation process.
3: Many people said to me afterwards, that exchange with Senator Graham was the moment my confirmation was sealed.
0: With the Speaker's Lobby, Chad Pergram, Fox News.

0: after poll shows Americans care about inflation and affordability above almost everything else, and that tends to be true most election cycles. But this year, could foreign affairs upend the traditional playbook? The months-long conflict with Iran is directly hitting the global oil supply, disrupting critical tanker routes through the Strait of Hormuz, as military actions escalated this week. Hopes for a peaceful resolution were dimming. President Trump has justified targeted strikes on Iran, citing the increased nuclear threat. But having campaigned on a promise of no new wars, does the ongoing conflict risk alienating a growing anti-war faction of the Republican base? With the midterms rapidly approaching, should Republicans be worried?
1: It's not unheard of for foreign policy and national security to be one of the dominant themes in an election.
0: Colin Reed is a Republican strategist and co-founder of South and Hill Strategies. He spoke to Fox News correspondent Alex Hogan earlier this week on the Fox News Rundown.
1: If you look back in 2004, for example, when George W. Bush was running for re-election against John Kerry, we were in the post-9/11 world. People were very scared, and frankly, they felt as though President Bush would be a better steward of America's national security than John Kerry. And that was reflected in the exit polls, and that was reflected in President Bush's re-election. Since then, yeah, domestic affairs have tended to dominate the discussion through the Great Recession and then the Trump era that began shortly after that. As it relates to Iran, look, this is like the great unknown, because if we were sitting here 18 months ago at the inception of the Trump term, it wouldn't have been anyone's on bingo card that the United States would have toppled the Iranian regime, and we'd be in the situation where, by the way, Venezuela and what happened there, I think it's overlooked in this debate.
2: Absolutely.
1: As well.
2: I was going to bring that up. There's a lot of different conflicts, different parts of the world that are involved now that I think a couple years ago people would not have foreseen.
1: In Cuba could topple at any moment. And that could be, frankly, one of the Trump administration's defining second term successes. But yeah, you alluded to this. The situation in Iran has become, I think people are kind of confused. They don't really know what's going on. It seems to change. There's lots of different shifting circumstances. But ultimately, if the situation in Iran impacts the price of oil, I checked right before we came on, the price of oil is around $80 a barrel right now, slightly higher than when the war started. Not the $200 a barrel some were predicting.
2: Yeah.
1: That's good. Let's hope it stays that way. But that's where people start to really feel the pinch, and that's where they say, okay, what's going on over there?
2: Yeah, well, so I'd like to break down some numbers with you and get your perspective. So right now, 4 in 5 Americans expect that this war with Iran is going to drag on for an extended period of time, and only 37% of respondents, according to this Reuters Ipsos poll, approved of U.S. military strikes in Iran. So do you think Republicans are thinking about these numbers and the weight of that impact ahead of the midterms, and how much so?
1: Well, they are, or they're not, being honest with you. So they're seeing that, because anyone who's in a close race is watching that. But in many ways, the situation in Iran, and President Trump's been pretty clear and honest about this, in that he viewed it as something that needed to happen.
2: Yeah.
1: He's been watching what happened in the situation in Iran and the regime over there as a young man in New York in 1979 and what they did to our embassy. And that's something that has stuck with him throughout his entire life in public service and predating it. And you can go back to watching him in the 1980s talking about how he views what's happening. And he's right, by the way. The Iranian regime is and has been the greatest exporter of terrorism around the world, the greatest state sponsor of terror. And they've inflicted untold damage not only on us, but our allies in the region. And if this were easy to do, if it were something that could have been happened sooner, it would have been. This situation has bedeviled presidents of both parties. And frankly, President Trump's theory of the case has always been, this may not be popular, but it's necessary. I'm a second term president. I'm a commander in chief. I've been here before, and this is me doing what I think is right for this country and the world. And there will be short term sacrifices.
2: So speaking to that point, I saw a separate poll. This is actually a Fox News poll that says the administration, first of all, as you mentioned, the administration has repeatedly said it needs to carry out this war because Iran can't have a nuclear weapon. So this Fox News poll found that 64% of Americans now say it's unlikely that this agreement with the U.S. will stop Iran from pursuing nukes. And that's including more than half of Republicans. So more people say they don't believe that Iran is simply going to give up trying to build nukes even after we do have an agreement. So how does that sit within the Republican Party? Does the administration have to move forward regardless? You can't simply give up when you've already started. What do you do here?
1: Well, And that's it. And the president's going to speak Thursday night on primetime. And he does have the bully pulpit. And that's one avenue that I think he could explore more fully, because that's something any commander in chief can do, which is just dominate and lay out the theory of the case. And he's shown time and time again on domestic affairs, and it's carried through on international as well, that what he says, by and large, carries great influence within the Republican Party. And I think it will throughout the course of this summer, and particularly if he can wind this thing down. He's been pretty clear from the beginning that he views this as a short-term pain to achieve a really long-term objective that he views as necessary. The price of gas, gallon of gas, has gotten higher. Yes, it hasn't gotten, I should point out, to the $5 it hit in the summer of 2022 under the Biden administration, which was a completely different set of circumstances. And those were poor policy choices he made for a different, in his desire to make America more green. So I think that the Republican Party will stay with Donald Trump as long as they can, because in the words of Ben Franklin, we should all hang together or we'll all hang separately. Mm-hmm. And that's the choice going into these midterm elections.
2: So one other poll I will throw at you for your perspective. There was a survey. This was by polling firms Beacon Research and Shaw and Company Research. So they say that there's this shift in foreign policy perspective that we're seeing. 64% of Americans overall, they favor the United States taking a leadership role in international affairs. That's up more than 20% since 2023. So is that surprising then, that we're seeing these other polls showing that Americans don't favor the war, but they do apparently want international involvement?
1: Well, if you look back at the Biden administration, just to, for a comparison point of view, there were a number of international incidents that happened on his watch that I think Americans, by and large, who may have been living their lives, not necessarily paying attention to what overseas, were horrified at what happened. Mm-hmm. And what happened in Afghanistan and that withdrawal there and that visual of people clinging to the plane, I think you didn't really have to have an ideological perspective or point of view or be a Republican or a conservative to think that's not right. And that's what happens when American leadership withdraws. There are many who argue that the attacks against Israel on October 7, 2023 would not have happened, but not for that fiasco in Afghanistan 2 years earlier. Some would argue the war in Russia and in Ukraine wouldn't have broken out with American leadership in the world. So I think while Americans are always wary of overseas entanglements, they also understand that if we don't lead, if we don't fill that void, someone else will. And I think there is a patriotic sense that America needs to be not the world's policeman, but we are the world's greatest of power. And with that comes responsibility.
2: So I think the Republican Party right now is a little divided on foreign policy. You have some of the America First ideology Republicans who, you know, want to focus a little bit more domestically. You also have Republicans who do believe in having strong NATO alliance leadership. Does the party need to create these two groups? Is it more of a sliding scale here? How do you see that?
1: Well, as long as Donald Trump is president, it doesn't really matter what the party thinks because he's in charge. And you've seen that with some of the views that Vice President Vance as a senator carried as a senator. And now he's a vice president and he's been one of the lead negotiators and one of the people at the table, literally, in trying to bring this war to this conflict to a conclusion. And what's going to be really telling here, Alex, is Senator Graham's passing, because Senator Lindsey Graham for so many years was the Republican shining light on foreign policy. And he believed it so passionately and he spoke about it so articulately. And he was a throwback to a different era of that McCain era point of view from when America was more involved in the world stage. So Americans, by and large, they're wary of international involvement, but they also do not like the idea of America retreating in on itself either.
2: Very well said. Thank you so much for your time.
1: Thank you.
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5: 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It appears by its own numbers, the U.S. government seems insolvent. 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Add it all up, and it looks like the U.S. owes more than $130 trillion it doesn't have. 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
15: Fox News, I'm Deborah Valentine. An eighth round of U.S. attacks on Iran after Tehran launched missile and drone attacks on a U.S. base in Jordan. Fox's Alex Hogan.
16: 13 service members have been wounded in recent days. Secretary of War Pete Hegseth posted the following on social media earlier, writing, "Godspeed, heroes, their sacrifice only stiffens our resolve."
15: The attack on the Jordan base killed two U.S. troops, injured four, with one soldier missing. The State Department issuing a cautionary warning to Americans, especially those in the Middle East. President Trump will be in attendance at today's World Cup final between Argentina and Spain. More from Fox's Jared Halpern.
17: Capping off a World Cup that has set attendance and viewership records, President Trump will have a seat at the tournament's final in New Jersey between Argentina and Spain.
15: The president will help present the winning trophy. 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

0: here's a look outside the Beltway. I'm Tanya J. Powers. The Wisconsin Elections Commission referred two complaints against Elon Musk to a district attorney's office, concluding the billionaire likely broke the state's election bribery law by offering $1 million checks to voters during an April 2025 state Supreme Court race. Musk and groups he supported spent at least $20 million on a Republican-backed candidate who ultimately lost to a challenger backed by Democrats. There's pushback from people in Bucks County, Pennsylvania, over a planned 250-acre Amazon data center. Pennsylvania officials say they plan to approve 280 natural gas-fired generators and 3 diesel-fired generators to provide backup power for the data center. Some people who live in Falls Township are warning that emissions from the backup generators, as well as the electricity grid, will add to an already pollution-stressed area. And researchers say a blood test may predict whether apparently healthy older adults are likely to develop Alzheimer's symptoms in the next 5 or 10 years. The test for a protein called pTau217 currently helps diagnose whether people experiencing cognitive problems have Alzheimer's or another disorder. The scientists behind the new study say symptom-free older adults with very high levels of the protein had a 38% risk of developing cognitive impairment over 5 years, 78% in 10 years. For the Fox News Rundown, I'm Tanya J. Powers.
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2: 3 rounds complete at the Open Championship. American Sam Burns leads. He shoots 65 on Saturday, leads Siwoo Kim and Ryan Fox by 2 shots. By the way, Fox shot 62 on Saturday. Ryan Gerard and Lucas Herbert are 7 under, 3 shots back. Bryson DeChambeau shoots 69. He trails by 4. World Cup comes to a close on Sunday. Spain and Argentina will meet in Northern New Jersey for the title. The game kicks off at 3 p.m. Eastern Time with all the action on Fox. The third place game, England defeats France 6-4. Baseball, the Reds have made it official. 7 years, $105 million for Chase Burns. That's sports on the Fox News Rundown. Jay Berman, Fox News.
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5: 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Come celebrate at the corner of 8th and State. We would love to meet you.

0: that'll do it for this edition of the Fox News Rundown from Washington. This week, we'll bring you the latest on House efforts to get the Save America Act through in a reconciliation package and where the Senate stands on the effort. I'm Jessica Rosenthal. 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
6: Launches new attacks in Iran. I'm Ann Carrick, Fox News. The White House calling the new attacks punishment for killing two U.S. service members. Fox's Chanley Painter.
7: The U.S. launching an eighth straight night of strikes against Iran. CENTCOM says it hit multiple Iranian targets, including air defense facilities, weapons storage sites, and IRGC forces linked to the attack in Jordan that killed two U.S. service members Friday. Another U.S. soldier is still missing. These mark the first American military deaths since March. In total, 16 service members have been killed and over 430 wounded since the conflict began on February 28th. President Trump reacting to the latest deaths, saying in part, it's a very sad thing. He went on to add, we're never allowing Iran to have a nuclear weapon.
6: CENTCOM says more than 50,000 U.S. service members continue to operate across the Middle East. Two social media stars arrested Saturday in Miami as British authorities asked for their extradition on rape and sex trafficking charges.
8: Andrew Tate and Tristan Tate are two of the most polarizing characters on the internet as they promote male dominance and misogyny. But now they're in the custody of the U.S. Marshals Service, facing as many as 59 charges accused of rape and human trafficking. The two had lived for several years in Romania, where they were arrested in 2022 for sexual exploitation. But they denied the allegations and the charges didn't stick. Now British prosecutors are accusing them of abusing women in an area north of London where they grew up. But again, they're denying the allegations. Jill Nato, Fox News.
6: Andy Burnham officially becomes Britain's new prime minister tomorrow, inheriting a sluggish economy, high living costs, and growing global tensions. Burnham has pledged to raise living standards while tackling challenges at home and abroad. America's listening to Fox News.
5: 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We would love to meet you.
6: A family of five is found dead near a Utah campground, apparently killed by flooding.
9: The victims were found at a Wayne County campground in Bicknell, Utah, about 200 miles from Salt Lake City. Police say they were called to the scene when one body was found. During an ensuing search, two more victims, both male, were found dead. Police later confirmed that they found two other family members who had been killed. No one has been identified yet. Southern Utah has been pummeled by heavy rain in recent days, and the National Weather Service has issued several flash flood watches for the region. Chris DeMeo, Fox News.
6: A Utah man is headed to prison after pleading guilty in a case tied to his girlfriend's suicide.
10: Prosecutors in Utah say a man contributed to his girlfriend's suicide. And now Caleb Reese will spend 20 years in prison after a judge handed down the sentence. Reese pleading guilty to manslaughter in the 2021 suicide of 20-year-old Arena Nguyen. Prosecutors say Reese was verbally abusive during the BYU pre-med student's mental health crisis and left a loaded handgun within her line of sight, adding his behavior led to the tragedy. The case is rare where someone has been prosecuted for conduct tied to another person's suicide. The judge called the case disturbing, saying the young woman's life was cut short by Reese's actions. Roxanne Evans, Fox News.
6: New York City Mayor Zohran Mamdani tells the New York Times he's toying with the idea of arresting Israeli Prime Minister Benjamin Netanyahu during the prime minister's expected visit to the United Nations in September, citing war crimes in Gaza.
11: We're not talking about a personal assessment of Benjamin Netanyahu. We're talking about the International Criminal Court and the fact that they have a warrant out for this prime minister's arrest.
6: U.S. Ambassador to the U.N. Mike Waltz says the mayor has no legal authority to arrest the prime minister, calling the statements political theater. I'm Ann Carrick, and this is Fox News.
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12: Good morning. I'm Nate Shellman. This is A Closer Look. Today on A Closer Look, we'll focus first on public transportation, this time in Nampa, Idaho, where Nampa City Council voted to not fund Valley Regional Transit. That, in a sense, would cancel point-to-point transportation and bus transportation. Joining us, head of Valley Regional Transit, Elaine Clegg.
13: I make a motion that we completely cut funding for BRT.
14: Motion heard. Second?
15: Second.
14: Have a second. Now, let's just go to roll call if you're okay with that, please.
16: Chingula.
17: No.
16: Bills.
18: Yes.
16: Reynolds.
15: No.
16: Griffin.
15: Yes.
16: Rodriguez.
15: Yes.
16: Gogg.
17: Yes.
16: Motion carries.
14: 4-2.
16: 4-2.
14: Okay.
12: Joining us from Valley Regional Transit, Elaine Clegg. Elaine, welcome in.
19: Thank you for having me.
12: So you were present last night,
19: yes,
12: at the city council meeting. How long has there been a simmering undercurrent of, I guess, tension between the city of Nampa and VRT, Valley Regional Transit?
19: So I guess I would characterize it as tension between the city of Nampa and the idea of having transit service.
12: Okay.
19: And it's been present probably for much of the last decade, depending on who was mayor.
12: Okay. So city of Nampa says they can accomplish the transportation goals and needs of its community, not pay Valley Regional Transit, or not pay whatever amount, use a different tier, whatever the case might be. What's Valley Regional Transit's position? They can't?
19: Well, our mission is to serve the people of Nampa, to serve the citizens of this region. And so our focus has been, over the time I've been here, in answering the questions that we always got from the city council on making sure that we presented information and data showing how we were serving the people in their community and how we could serve them better.
12: Okay.
19: And we made a proposal to serve them better at the beginning of this budget year, a proposal that would have increased boardings by almost 20,000, would have increased the number of people using transit by almost double, and would have cost and would have reduced the cost per boarding by about 42%. We did that in response to, 2 years of saying we don't have enough riders, it costs too much per boarding, we need more people riding. We came up with a plan that did just that, but in the end, they said, no, we want to save money. So we then produced a plan that saved them $360,000 and produced the same ridership and the same number of people and a much reduced cost per boarding for $498,000. And in the end, I guess service to those 34,000 rides was less important than other things that they have on their budget.
12: So, Lynn Clegg joining us, head of Valley Regional Transit, and City of Nampa, says no. How do you lobby to change their mind, or do you cut bait and say, okay, well, all right, nice doing business with you.
19: Like I said, our responsibility is to the people in Nampa, and so right now our responsibility is to let them know what decision has been made, let them know what the opportunities are for them to comment on that decision, let them know what the impact of the decision will be in terms of their access to being able to make trips, and let them know how they can provide responses that might make a difference. We're not going to advocate one way or the other. That's not our job. Our job is to provide the information. What we're going to advocate for is that transit is a good service. Mm-hmm. It is valuable to the community, and we will continue to say that. The other thing we'll have to do is to plan for no service. So we have a lot of work to do to identify how we will continue to serve Nampa, or continue to serve Caldwell and the College of Western Idaho without serving Nampa. We have a outline of a plan for how to do that. We've got to flesh that out. We'll have to take that to public hearing because the public gets a chance and really has a need to be able to respond to what that plan is. We'll share what we hear at that hearing with Nampa City Council, and ultimately, on August 17th, they'll have a public hearing on their budget, and they'll make a final decision.
12: Elaine Clegg joining us from Valley Regional Transit. And hearing that Valley Regional Transit is going to be involved in helping the public craft a response, I appreciate your...
19: Helping the public understand what information is out there so they can craft a response.
12: And the city will respond as well, because there are going to be people who are, I don't know if panicked is the right word, but concerned. Hey, that thing I took, and how many riders are we talking about for Nampa? How many Nampons are taking the bus?
19: Around 2000, that's been one of the concerns. There's not enough riders. Well, there's not very much service today compared to other cities the size of Nampa. There are 34,000 rides. So the people who are riding it are using it to make their lives work.
12: I'm sorry, you said around 2,000, right?
19: Yeah.
12: Out of 120,000 residents.
19: Right. And if you consider how much a city like Nampa spends to provide local access to people who live in the city on roadways, the cost for those residents is actually not very high. It costs between $250,000 to $450,000 to a year to provide local road maintenance, building, rebuilding over a 30-year period for about 125 houses.
12: Is this a sign of things to come? Because if I have to believe that losing service for a city the size of Nampa is a ding. It's a red mark. Are other cities

0: choices for how people move around. And doing that is good for everyone, including drivers.
1: The rough estimate of ridership to pop 1.6% of NAMPA rides Valley Regional Transit.
0: And it's less than, much less than 1.6% of their budget.
1: Elaine Clegg, I appreciate your time. Valley Regional Transit, thank you so much. You said August 17th?
0: Yes.
1: All right. I appreciate the time. Thank you.
0: Thank you.
1: I'm Nate Gelman. This is A Closer Look. To respond to head of Valley Regional Transit's Elaine Clegg, NAMPA City Councilman Sebastian Griffin.
2: The capital portion that Crystal mentioned, that is currently in the FY27 capital budget. So if you vote against this, that would free up the monies. And if you vote for it, it's already built in for the capital match.
3: Thanks for that clarification. So we have a motion and a second, and I want to confirm that that's for the on-demand service at fixed Route 42. Is that what your motion is?
4: Yes, it is.
3: Okay. Hopefully not. No further discussion. We'll do roll call. Okay.
5: Skog.
6: No.
5: Bills.
7: No.
5: Rodriguez.
8: No.
5: Griffin.
7: No.
5: Reynolds.
8: Yes.
5: Gingula.
4: Yes.
3: Okay. Open for a new motion.
7: Make a motion for on-demand without the fixed Route 42.
3: So that's for the $302,521, correct?
7: Correct.
3: Okay. We have a motion. Second. Any further discussion on this, or have we heard everything? Okay, roll call, please.
5: Skog.
6: No.
5: Gingula.
4: No.
5: Reynolds.
8: No.
5: Rodriguez.
8: No.
5: Griffin.
8: Yes.
5: Bills.
7: Yes.
5: Motion fails.
3: Okay, we're ready for triple digits here. Third motion.
9: Mr. Mayor.
3: Yes.
9: I make a motion that we completely cut funding for BRT.
3: Motion heard. Second.
8: Second.
3: Have a second. Now, let's just go to roll call if you're okay with that, please.
5: Gingula.
4: No.
5: Bills.
7: Yes.
5: Reynolds.
8: No.
5: Griffin.
8: Yes.
5: Rodriguez.
8: Yes.
5: Gog.
6: Yes.
5: Motion carries.
3: 4-2.
5: 4-2.
3: Okay.
1: Joining us from NAMPA City Councilman Sebastian Griffin, by that audio we just played, I hear that you voted for one route and then voted to just cut funding to Valley Regional Transit. Is that
10: correct?
1: Okay.
10: Yeah, thank you, Nate. So the motion that I originally supported for the $302,000 was for an on-demand service, a curb-to-curb service that VRT was attempting to establish.
1: Okay.
10: That would be similar to Lyft or Uber, where it picks people up at their houses and takes them to the appointment or takes them to the grocery store or what have you. So that was my original support on the motion. But ultimately, there wasn't support from the council, and then the following was to eliminate funding altogether.
1: Now, how much are we talking about overall? The overall nut, how much did you guys spend on Valley Regional Transit right now, this year?
10: In FY26, we spent $870,000 on Valley Regional Transit.
1: $870,000 for... According to Elaine Clegg, who was just on with us, that's about 2,000 riders. Can you verify that?
10: Well,
1: do you challenge that? I guess is the correct terminology.
10: I can only speak to the experiences that I had when I rode the bus for 5 weeks, and you would never see more than two or three people on a fixed route to Boise. Hardly ever.
1: Sure.
10: And even at the return route at 5 o'clock, you might get six or seven people heading back, but most of them were dropped off in Meridian. So I can only speak to my personal experience. I didn't sit on the bus and clicker every person that got on for a full year.
1: Right.
10: So I don't want to question their integrity, but I have a hard time driving around Nampa and seeing empty buses and saying that they're constantly full or that there is enough ridership to justify the dollars.
1: $870,000. Hold on a second. On-air math is always a deadly thing. $870,000 divided by 2,000 by my cut is $435 per rider. And that's from the city of Nampa.
10: from taxpayers. That's property

0: taxpayer money funding those rides.
1: Okay. So now what? In the new world, if everything stands and Valley Regional Transit isn't going to service Nampa, how do people get from point A to point B? There was a go-between between you and another city councilwoman who compared Valley Regional Transit to the West Valley Humane Society. And let's talk about the elderly and handicapped. How do they get to the appointments and doctors they need to get to?
0: Sure. Well, one of the funding mechanisms specifically for healthcare appointments is called Rides to Wellness. That's something where St. Luke's, St. Al's, Terry Riley, they kick money into the kitty to be able to support these individuals, these patients who are paying them to be able to attend those appointments.
1: Okay.
0: And to ultimately be able to have their insurance charged to be able to have these health appointments. So that still is in place. There are federal programs, Beyond Access. I don't know specifically what happens to Beyond Access now that a fixed route's gone or the on-demand's gone, but there's still monies available to implement or potentially kick over to other programs. So to say that if when we denied that motion that elderly people now have no rides to appointments, it was manipulative and it wasn't fair to state, in my opinion.
1: All right. How about those of a different economic class? What options do they have?
0: Well, Uber and Lyft are still options available to them. Is it going to be directly funded by the city at this point? No. We have no other program established or set up. Mm-hmm. Earlier this year, we tried to implement a system by negotiating with Uber. Ultimately, those negotiations fell through. That's why even my consideration was maybe we have a in-between point with on-demand services, but that wasn't the appetite of the council this year. So I hope the churches do what they do best and serve their congregations. I hope the hospitals kick over a little bit more money to be able to support their patients, because it's going to take a community effort at this point, but rightfully so. It shouldn't come from taxpayer money when we have such critical deferred and infrastructure needs within the city of Nampa.
1: Are there other cities, to the best of your knowledge? I know you're Nampa City proud, Nampa through and through. Have you heard any underlying tones, any whispers that other cities are looking to do the same in the Treasure Valley and yeet their Valley Regional Transit service?
0: I have. I personally have. The political pool in the Valley is very small, and it's a tight-knit group. Whether we all agree or not is besides the point. But it really did hinge on whatever Nampa does, we may follow suit. And I've heard that from two major cities that neighbor us. Now, ultimately, what that looks like, I don't know. I haven't talked to each of their council members and their mayor on the potential that they have to break a tie. But this isn't new in the Valley. Ada County did not increase their budget. Canyon County removed them from their budget. Eagle had removed them from their budget. So we're not the first city to do something like this. We're the first major city, but I think you'll see others following suit.
1: Nampa City Councilman Sebastian Griffin, appreciate the time. Thank you so much.
0: Thank you. Appreciate it.
1: I'm Nate Schoen. This is A Closer Look. We move from public transportation to public safety, where a couple of acts of violence along Boise's Greenbelt has led some Idaho lawmakers to speak out against the leadership of the city of Boise. Speaker Mike Moyle joined us to talk about that. You have a stabbing murder, you have someone being accosted on the Greenbelt, and you and a number of other members of the Idaho State Legislature have an opinion on what Boise needs to be doing to better protect itself. First of all, thanks for joining us.
2: Hey, thanks for having me, Nate. I appreciate it. It's good talking to you, my friend.
1: What else would you like to see the city of Boise do to protect people?
2: Well, you know, 2025, the legislature passed a bill saying, hey, we don't want people camping in the public right-of-ways, right? And it was kind of limited because there was pushback from some of the smaller cities. So it's 100,000 and bigger, and in the largest highway district also in the state. But we were trying to stop what we see in other states like Portland. When you go to Portland down by the river there, it's nothing but a camp, you know, a tent city. We don't want that in Idaho. So we're trying to stop that. Boise didn't or decided it wasn't important to kick those folks out. And you saw the tragedy that happened with the young man being stabbed to death. I'm hoping that Boise will enforce the law, get those campers out of there so we don't have that happen again. And hopefully if they can do that, it will help with some of the other issues like the poor woman that was accosted also. They've got, Idaho is the best state in the nation, and we're one of the safest. And we don't need cities going rogue and not enforcing the laws and allowing crap like that to happen. We've got to stop it. So hopefully Boise police can get down there and get those campers and people that are living down there out of there, and we can get that green belt back to where it was before, the awesome place to go down and enjoy your evening or day along the river and make it safe again. Go into the Forest Service and all Forest Service lands and all that. But you're right. There's all these overlap and overlying agencies that control that. But that right of way that is owned and controlled by the city of Boise is where the issue mostly resides.
1: Because you have...
2: From what I'm told, anyway.
1: I was going to say, we saw it happen downtown when the protests were happening, that certain people were camping only on state property, not on Boise property. They were, or maybe it was vice versa. They were camping on Boise property, not state property. And I only ask you this because if it's a matter of, is it Boise police then versus the possibility of maybe the Idaho State Police having some authority over the banks of the Boise River between the river and the Greenbelt?
2: I think it probably depends on where they're at. I don't know how wide that right of way is for the Greenbelt. Not positive on that. Good question. Don't know the answer. And I'll try to get some more answers to some of these questions the next day or two as this becomes more relevant. The interesting thing about that bill, too, that nobody's talking about is it allows the Attorney General to go and go after the agencies that don't enforce the law. And I think it's like a $10,000 per incident. That bill does have penalties, unlike other bills the legislature has passed. And that does give the Attorney General the ability to weigh in on that. And I assume he will.
1: Mm-hmm.
2: Maybe I'm wrong. We'll have to see. But I assume he will intervene on that.
1: What kind of conversations do you have? Because I know you talk to individual police. I know Boise police live all over the Treasure Valley. I know Boise police who live in Eagle. I know a bunch of them live in Star. As far as what their marching orders are, what their priorities are.
2: You know, I have never asked that question on their marching order and priorities, but they are really good people. They want to do what's right, right?
1: I had
2: a great visit the other day with the new police chief, Dennison. The old police chief was a good friend of my own old campaign manager, Ron Weiniger. Good people. They want to do what's right. I don't know if they're getting told not to enforce it. I don't know if there's something going on there between them and somebody else in the city government. I just don't know the answer to that.
1: Mm-hmm.
2: You would have to ask them. But I think that if you were to ask, in fact, I know for a fact, all those guys have what's best for Idaho and what's best for all of us at heart. And they want to keep Idaho safe. They want to keep Boise safe. They want to do what's right. So I don't think they're the issue. I think the issue is more whether or not certain individuals want those laws enforced. My concern is, again, I don't know if you've been to Portland and some of those places where they've turned into tent cities. You don't want that here. I don't want that here. That's nothing but a crime-ridden, infested cesspool. No bueno. We don't want it here. Don't want it. So hopefully we can make it not happen here, and hopefully we can work together to solve this problem and prevent it from happening here. Time will tell. But I think that these incidences in the last 2 weeks are just terrible tragedies, and we don't want any more of those. And so hopefully we can work together to prevent more of those from happening.
1: Speaker of the House, Mike Moyle, joining us here. You, Bruce Skog, just kind of called out State Representative Bruce Skog. Yeah, I don't know if you were calling out or if you were motivating. What was the true nature of your statements regarding the reaction to the attacks on the Boise Greenbelt?
2: Motivation.
1: Okay.
2: Enforce the law. Get those guys out of there before they do something else to somebody else's kid. Get them out of there. It's motivation. It's hey, there's a law. You have the ability to go clean this mess up. Get it done. And let's work together to get it done if that's what it takes. But let's get this problem solved before we have another problem. Another incident.
1: I feel like part of me knows better than to ask this question because I know there's been historical standoff between the city of Boise and the Idaho State Legislature on a number of varying issues. Do they bleed into each other, or is it on a case-by-case basis?
2: Nate, I would say case-by-case. You haven't seen me get involved in those other issues that have arisen recently. But those other issues didn't involve life, didn't involve safety and health of the people that live in Boise and in the rest of the greater state of Idaho. This one crosses that line. This one we're talking about somebody got murdered.
1: Right.
2: We're talking about people getting accosted, abused. We don't want that. We can have arguments on some of those issues, other issues, whatever. This is a little different. This is, to me, rises to the top. This is important. We want that green belt safe. We want that green belt where everybody can utilize it. We don't want it turned into camp city or a camper city like Portland. We want that crap out of there. We want the crime out of there. We want the cesspool out of there. We want that to be the jewel that it is for the rest of the country to look at what we have and what can go on there. And we don't need crime going on down there. They need out. No tents, no camping. Clean it up.
1: Speaker of the House, Mike Moyle, I appreciate the time. Thank you.
2: You're awesome. Good talking to you, Nate. Give him heck.
1: From
3: News, I'm Paul Stevens. The U.S. launching new attacks in Iran and what the White House is calling punishment for the killing of two U.S. service members on Friday.
4: The U.S. launching an eighth straight night of strikes against Iran. CENTCOM says it hit multiple Iranian targets, including air defense facilities, weapon storage sites, and IRGC forces linked to the attack in Jordan that killed two U.S. service members Friday. Another U.S. soldier is still missing.
3: Fox's Chan Lee Painter, World Cup final today at New York, New Jersey Stadium. President Trump will be on hand.
5: President Trump has forged a close relationship with FIFA President Gianni Infantino. The FIFA chief awarded the president a newly created FIFA Peace Prize at a World Cup event last year.
3: Fox's Jared Halpern. It's Argentina at Spain, and Spain rather, 3 p.m. Eastern. 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
16: This is America This Week, the weekly feature magazine from Westwood One. I'm Jeff McKay, and here are the top stories that made news this week.
17: In a primetime speech covered by only some of the major networks, President Trump says American elections are vulnerable to outside meddling. I'm John Stolness in Washington.
18: What's it like downwind from Canada's wildfires?
19: Smoking a cigarette, and we're getting the secondhand smoke.
18: I'm Richard Johnson.
20: The U.S. attacks on Iran are on, and things could get worse.
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20: I'm Joan Jones.
22: Darlene Graham has been sworn in to temporarily fill her brother Lindsey's Senate seat. Sagar Meghani, Washington.
23: Chuck Schumer helped block the $1 trillion defense bill known as the National Defense Authorization Act. I'm Lisa Dwyer.
24: Demonstrators on the streets in Biddeford, Maine, after an ICE agent shot and killed a motorist. I'm Mike Hempen.
16: And whose face will be on the new $1 coin? All ahead on America This Week. You're listening to America This Week. I'm Jeff McKay. President Trump took to the airwaves Thursday night to announce the release of hundreds of pages of the declassified material that he says proves U.S. elections aren't safe, and stressed the need for Congress to pass his sweeping election reform bill. John Stolness has the details from Washington.
17: The president claims the documents show China attempted to influence the 2020 presidential election that he lost to Joe Biden.
25: Over a period of years, starting during the 2020 election cycle, the People's Republic of China carried out what is believed to be the largest compromise of election data in history.
17: And pointed to reports that the former Venezuelan government rigged voting machines in their country in order to secure election victories.
25: This intelligence underscores why we must take urgent action to ensure that our own system can never, ever be hacked or compromised like it was in the past.
17: However, critics argue the information China acquired was publicly available and could not be used to manipulate vote results. And numerous audits and investigations have been conducted on the 2020 election, none of which support the president's longstanding claim of fraud. Nevertheless, Trump warned Americans changes are needed.
25: Put together, these disclosures reveal an election system so broken and so vulnerable that no one can possibly defend it.
17: The president once again pushed for his landmark election security measure to become law.
25: Congress must pass the Save America Act. How easy is that to do unless you want to cheat?
17: Democratic Congressman Jim Himes on MS Now says Trump is simply trying to set up a constitutional crisis on election night this November.
26: He was setting the basis for him to turn around at midnight on election day and say, I warned you. I warned you back in July that the Chinese were doing XYZ and the Venezuelans were doing XYZ and all this terrible stuff. It happened tonight. I am deploying federal officers from the Department of Homeland Security to seven states. They will be seizing ballot boxes.
17: Multiple networks chose not to take the president's remarks live, including ABC and NBC. CNN did not air the full speech, while MS Now and CBS aired some of it live. Fox News carried all of it.
25: Fraud like this should mean a revocation of their licenses. They use our public multi-billion dollar in value airways for absolutely no money. They pay nothing.
17: After the speech, Fox News stated they were, quote, not in a position to evaluate the accuracy of the president's statements or claims at this time. John Stolness, Washington.
16: From the upper Midwest to the East Coast, visibility is horrible and trying to breathe even worse. It's all thanks to smoke from hundreds of wildfires burning in Canada. Correspondent Rich Johnson reports air quality in Chicago and New York City has become a serious health concern.
18: The wildfire smoke is something for all the senses to experience.
0: It was smoggy. It smelled like burnt gasoline and burnt plastic.
18: Brooklyn resident Zimri Glanzer was not able to spend much time on her balcony.
0: With my asthma, it was actually so hard to breathe. The air felt really thick.
18: It was the same story all the way west to Chicago, which took tourist Samuel Etienne by surprise.
1: I live down in Miami, so we don't really get that much wildfires happening. And it's a bit overwhelming. I had to run to the store and buy myself a mask and a Mercy inhaler, and I was not expecting this.
18: But the first to feel it were the people of Canada, especially Toronto, where it's like
19: the earth smoking a cigarette, and we're getting the secondhand smoke.
18: Toronto public health official Howard Shapiro tells CTV that smoke is carrying a lot of really bad stuff.
19: Those particles are going to contain a whole sort of soup of different chemicals and compounds.
18: Material that can get into your bloodstream, making existing health problems even worse.
2: We always worry about those people that have respiratory or cardiovascular illnesses, so things like asthma, chronic obstructive pulmonary disease.
18: Dr. Daryl Thornton is a critical care and pulmonary physician at the Metro Health System in Cleveland. His comment courtesy of WKYC. With most Canadian fires nowhere near being contained, much less put out, the U.S. National Weather Service says we should get used to the smoky air. Forecasters say it could be around until snow begins to fall in Canada. That's too much for some U.S. lawmakers to bear. Four members of the House have written to Canadian Prime Minister Mark Carney demanding that Canada do more to prevent wildfires. And Ohio Senator Bernie Moreno says he's going to introduce a bill to sanction Canada. And while the Northeast got it first, the Mid-Atlantic from D.C. to North Carolina will feel the effects today as all that smoke moves south. I'm Richard Johnson.
16: President Trump walked back his announced plan Tuesday to have the U.S. toll ships in the Strait of Hormuz, but said unless Iran comes back to the bargaining table, the bombing campaign launched over the weekend will only get worse. Joan Jones reports that the U.S. military reimposed a naval blockade on all Iranian ports as a part of the pressure campaign to get Iran back to the peace talks.
3: The U.S. has restored a naval blockade on Iranian ports, with some estimates saying it's costing Iran more than $400 million per day in lost oil sales. Meantime, a sixth wave of U.S. attacks on Iranian military targets has been underway. Strike aircraft deploying from the USS George H.W. Bush and the USS Abraham Lincoln, which has been at sea for over 200 days without a port of call. Iran claims it has hit targets in Bahrain and Kuwait, also saying it struck an enemy ship and destroyed a number of drones. President Trump telling Fox News that the U.S. is hitting Iran hard tonight and into next week, and then the strategy takes another turn.
25: And then next week it gets really bad for them, because next week comes the power plants, next week comes the bridges. We're going to knock out all their power plants, we're going to knock out all their bridges, unless they get to the table and negotiate.
3: Meantime, the president telling reporters at the White House, rather than charging a fee to transit the Strait of Hormuz, some other world leaders have come up with a different plan.
25: And they said, we'd love to do it a different way. We'd love to invest in the United States with billions and billions of dollars, as opposed to charging a fee. And I like that, actually, because I don't think anybody should be able to charge a fee for the Strait. But we were doing it as a reimbursement. The Gulf states are going to invest a tremendous amount of money into the United States, and that was very satisfactory to me.
3: Now, back to that blockade. President Trump says it will only apply to ships coming to and from Iranian ports or those carrying anything having to do with Iranian cargo. The blockade was announced on Monday morning. It was set to go into effect Tuesday afternoon, according to CENTCOM. For America in the Morning, I'm Joan Jones.
16: A sister takes over for a brother in the Senate, and for Senate Democrats, the NDAA is not okay when America This Week returns after these messages.
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16: Welcome back to America This Week. I'm Jeff McKay. South Carolina Governor Henry McMaster on Monday appointed Darlene Graham Nordone, the younger sister of Senator Lindsey Graham, who died suddenly over the weekend, to serve the remainder of his term, which ends in January. Washington correspondent Sagar Magani reports the decision came after President Trump floated the idea, one that was solidly supported by the late senator's colleagues in Congress.
9: He loved his family and loved serving this state and our country. He dedicated his life to our country. It is such a privilege to get to finish some of his important work, and I promise to work hard over the next several months to support the president and carry forward the efforts of my brother on behalf of the citizens of South Carolina and the United States.
10: Lindsey Graham's little sister will temporarily fill his Senate seat after his unexpected weekend death.
9: I think this is what Lindsey would have wanted, and I plan to honor him in this way.
10: South Carolina Governor Henry McMaster says he's obligated to pick someone to replace Graham.
12: Today, under the law, it's my duty to name someone to serve in the place of this irresistible man, this irreplaceable man.
10: And he's named Darlene Graham Nordone.
9: Lindsey has always been there for me.
10: After their parents died at a young age, Lindsey Graham raised his little sister and became her legal guardian. A special election will be held next month to pick a new GOP nominee for the general election, a rare open seat that's ignited a scramble among South Carolina's most ambitious conservatives.
9: Now to Lindsey, I miss you more than I can even put into words, but I'm going to do this. I got it.
10: Sagar Magani, Washington.
16: Senate Democrats followed the lead of Chuck Schumer and defeated a motion to proceed to the $1.15 trillion annual defense authorization bill, legislation that usually enjoys strong bipartisan support, but this year has become snarled in a partisan fight over defense spending levels in protest of the Iran war. Correspondent Lisa Dwyer reports an angry Republican Senator Dan Sullivan of Alaska blasted the Democrats' vote.
15: Historic because this has never happened in American history. This is a very bipartisan bill. I'm on the committee that writes this bill. The Democrats just voted against it, all of them. This bill funds our military, had a pay raise for our troops for Alaska, probably the best NDAA we've ever had, which was $2.6 billion in military construction just for our state, 4,000 jobs to build out that military construction.
23: Senate Democratic leader Chuck Schumer helped block the $1 trillion defense bill known as the National Defense Authorization Act.
27: The NDAA cannot become a permission slip for that recklessness.
11: that we see occurring in Iran.
23: Along with other key Democrats who say they cannot support the annual bill as the war with Iran drags into a fifth month.
11: Donald Trump does not get to drag the American people deeper into a war he cannot explain and does not know how to end, and then demand Congress look the other way. Donald Trump and the administration have no authorization, no strategy, no peace, no blank check. Therefore, a day after the president told Congress that his war is back on, I am a no, a strong no, on NDAA.
23: Senate Majority Leader John Thune called the defense package a good bill and implored his colleagues to pass the bill.
13: And we have an obligation here in Congress to ensure that they have everything they need for whatever the mission may be. I know senators on both sides of the aisle take that obligation seriously. As I've said so often before, if you don't get national security right, the rest is just conversation.
23: After the bill failed to advance on a 50-46 vote, Thune switched his vote in a procedural move that will allow the leader to bring it back up for consideration again later. I'm Lisa Dwyer.
16: 3 years after a jury concluded President Trump should pay $5 million in damages to the writer E. Jean Carroll for sexual abuse and defamation, she has now received her payment. Court records show Carroll received $5.62 million. That includes interest. A notice on the docket in Carroll's case against Trump in U.S. District Court of Manhattan indicates that the money was distributed to pay the law firm of Carroll's attorney. Trump had been found liable for sexually abusing Carroll in the Manhattan department store Bergdorf Goodman in the 1990s, then defaming her in 2019 after she went public with her claim about the encounter. President Trump has vehemently denied Carroll's claims and filed numerous appeals in both cases. There were two deadly shootings of immigrants this week by ICE agents, one of those in Maine. Correspondent Mike Hempen reports it happened under questionable circumstances.
14: Did this young man actually try to run over an ICE agent, or was he in danger of running over other people in the street?
20: Demonstrators on the streets in Biddeford, Maine, Monday after an ICE agent shot and killed a motorist. Immigrants' rights groups say the man was a 26-year-old native of Colombia. The Department of Homeland Security, which includes ICE, says in a post on X that agents were surveilling an address for a person with an order of removal from the U.S. The department says when ICE tried to stop a vehicle coming from that address, the vehicle attempted to flee the scene, and fearing for public safety, an officer discharged his weapon.
21: I clearly heard the victim say, "I tried to stop." Clearly heard him say that.
20: The Maine Attorney General's office says the ICE agent has been placed on leave. I'm Mike Hempen.
16: The House passed legislation Tuesday to end the nation's biannual practice for changing the clocks. But despite passing by a wide margin, its fate in the Senate is far from certain. Arkansas Republican Senator Tom Cotton is opposed to the Sunshine Protection Act. And Senate Majority Whip John Barrasso called the topic complicated. While winter sunsets for many would happen after 5 p.m., sunrises for large swaths of the nation would happen after 8 a.m. and in some cases after 9 o'clock, meaning millions of children would be going to school in the dark. While President Trump is supporting the change to make daylight savings time permanent, it may not have the votes needed to clear the U.S. Senate. First-hand accounts of a dangerous bison attack, and whose face is going to appear on that new $1 coin when America This Week returns after these messages.
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16: Welcome back to America This Week. I'm Jeff McKay. Both the man who was attacked by a bison at Yellowstone National Park and the person who managed to videotape the grandfather being tossed into the air are speaking out about that scary encounter. Sue Aller has details.
2: A grandfather is recovering after being hurled about 8 feet into the air by a charging bison at Yellowstone National Park. Carl McDaniel, a retiree from Kendall, Washington, was attacked at Bridge Bay Campground while walking with his grandson. Witnesses say the bull had already charged a group of teenagers earlier that evening before McDaniel and his grandson unknowingly crossed its path. Wildlife specialist and filmmaker Casey Anderson told Fox News Digital that McDaniel was actually a good distance away.
17: Yellowstone Park recommends 25 yards to stay away from bison.
2: So what set the bison off? It's mating season, known as the rut, when bulls become especially aggressive and territorial.
17: And those bull bison are hopped up on testosterone. They're 2,000 pounds. They're angry. And if you get close to them, they're going to take it out on you. And that's what happened here.
2: The whole thing was caught on camera by photographer Mike McLeod and has since gone viral. McDaniel suffered multiple broken bones and has since undergone surgery. He's recovering, and according to McLeod, he is very proud of his grandson and thankful the boy wasn't hurt. I'm Sue Aller.
16: A coin featuring President Trump will be available starting this fall. Ed Donahue reports on the new currency being minted to celebrate America's 250th birthday.
19: The Treasury Department says the U.S. Mint has started producing a new $1 coin bearing President Trump's face. The president's face is on one side of the coin, surrounded by the word Liberty and 1776-2026. Over the president's left shoulder are the words, In God We Trust. On X, Treasury Secretary Scott Bessent said the coin is intended to honor the enduring legacy of liberty and a lasting symbol of patriotism. The dollar coin is not made of gold, but has a gold finish. Federal law prohibits the depiction of a living president on U.S. currency, but the Treasury Secretary has the ability to authorize the minting and issuance of coins in some circumstances. Ed Donahue, Washington.
16: Thanks for listening to America This Week. I'm Jeff McKay on the Westwood One Radio Network.
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37: As someone who's been married nearly 25 years, I'll tell you, there's a lot of great things about having a spouse. And according to a new study out of the University of Miami Health System, marriage might even be linked to a lower risk of cancer. Why? Well, the researchers said people who are married are less likely to engage in risky behavior. They're more likely to get a nudge to go to regular preventive medicine appointments and screenings. And they have a partner to share the load of family obligations, household chores, and finances. No one is saying you should get married in the pursuit of better health. But if you are single, how can you build a strong support system to maybe get some of these same benefits? Do your own research, find out what's important, and then hold members of your squad accountable and let them hold you accountable as well. That can provide a lot of support. I'm Dr. Sanjay Gupta, helping you live a better life.
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40: Getting back, I'm Paul Stevens, Fox News. The U.S. striking Iran hard last night following the deaths of two service members in Jordan. Madeline Rivera in D.C.
41: CENTCOM says the latest round of strikes yesterday weren't only meant to degrade Iran's ability to hit ships in the Strait of Hormuz. They also targeted IRGC forces that they say launch attacks against U.S. service members in Jordan on Friday. We have yet to learn the identities of the two fallen service members. The U.S. says they were killed as they and partner forces defended themselves from Iranian ballistic missile and drone attacks. One service member is currently missing in action. Four American service members were evacuated to Jordanian hospitals. They have since been released.
40: And that's Fox's Madeline Rivera again in D.C. Popular social media influencer brothers Andrew and Tristan Tate arrested in Miami following years of legal battles.
42: A pair of British social media influencers are behind bars after being arrested by U.S. marshals the moment they stepped on American soil. Brothers Andrew and Tristan Tate were arrested in Miami Saturday. British authorities requested the help of the U.S. seeking their extradition on rape and human trafficking charges. The brothers have built their so-called empire on ideas of male dominance and misogyny. They are expected in federal court next week.
40: Fox Chanley Painter in New York. Now, the Tates have faced numerous controversies and legal troubles in the past, but they continue to deny all of the serious allegations against them. The Akron Zoo in Ohio forced to shut down Saturday early due to a bomb threat. Zoo officials saying it's consistent with threats received at other major zoos, including those in Phoenix, Seattle, Miami, and Cleveland. The string of bomb threats, as well as some swatting incidents, have been impacting zoos in the U.S. for about 3 months now. No explosives or other hazardous materials have been found. 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
43: My name is Sean, and I am the Dean at St. Michael's Episcopal Cathedral in Boise, where we love summer, and we know that you love it too. 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That is stmichaelscathedral.org. Come celebrate at the corner of 8th and State. We would love to meet you.
0: Hey.
40: New York City Mayor Zohran Mamdani saying he's consulting with city lawyers to figure out whether or not New York has the legal authority to arrest Israeli Prime Minister Benjamin Netanyahu if he attends the UN General Assembly coming up in September.
2: Far left New York City Mayor Zohran Mamdani, in an interview with the New York Times, says the city is exploring whether it has the legal authority to arrest Netanyahu.
1: Whatever the law allows me to do in New York City, that's what we will do, but we won't be writing our own laws to that end. That's an active conversation with our legal department.
2: The mayor has called Netanyahu a war criminal who belongs in The Hague. The International Criminal Court issued arrest warrants for Netanyahu and former Defense Minister Yoav Gallant in November 2024 over alleged war crimes in Gaza. Israel has rejected those allegations. Deborah Valentine, Fox News.
40: That iceberg lettuce recall expanding now beyond Taco Bell. Thousands in the U.S. dealing with a parasitic outbreak.
4: Taylor Farms de Mexico is removing all iceberg lettuce that made its way from central Mexico to the U.S. market. The company warns it has the potential to be contaminated with a parasite that can trigger horrible diarrhea, Cyclospora. Health officials had at first suspected the outbreak was connected to just Taco Bell products that use lettuce. But now Taylor Farms says the recall affects 25 different lettuce and salad mix products that were shipped to 27 states. The lettuce was distributed from June 29th through July 16th. Officials say if you bought the recalled lettuce, throw it out. Jill Nato, Fox News.
40: England claiming third place in the World Cup Saturday with a thrilling 6-4 win over France. Now all eyes turn to the final in Rutherford, New Jersey. 3 o'clock start between defending champion Argentina and Spain. I'm Paul Stevens. This is Fox News.
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9: A recent House vote on aid to Israel laid bare internal divides. Democrats are choosing candidates who are skeptical of Israel.
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13: 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Welcome to The Gold Show. This show is being hosted by your good friend, Precious Mike. If we want to get formal, it's Michael Hayes to you. Jot this number down. This is a number that is a gateway to all things precious metals. My friends at Reagan Gold Group are standing by, 888-351-8999. 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For those of you that are busy, maybe you're making breakfast, depending on where the show is airing in the country, lunch and or dinner, and you just simply don't have time to pick up the phone and speak to me. Yes, you can actually speak to me. Go ahead and go to ownsomegold.com, answer about 4 or 5 simple questions, and your inquiry will ping me, and I will make the time to call you and talk to you about why you need to be an investor, an owner, a holder of precious metals, specifically gold and silver. Now, we're going to have a very busy show, 4 segments in length. We're going to have commercial breaks. I highly suggest you do the right thing. Pick up the phone and call immediately. Start the free conversation with the good folks over there at Reagan Gold Group who want to talk to you about how easy it is to diversify your retirement strategy and get you owning some gold so you can actually safeguard your retirement for the headwinds that we're all facing, the calamity that is potentially right around the corner. Now, I want to start the first segment by talking about what gold is. I do this all the time because I think there's a misnomer out there. People don't really understand what gold means, what the value of gold is to them, and how it all fits in into this grand scheme we're all involved in, which is going to work, clocking in, clocking out, exchanging your time and freedom for IOUs, paper money, okay? Paper money. It's really not even money. They're IOUs. And you're trained to think that you need to take that money and invest it in a 401k, an IRA, and you're saving it for a future date, someday in the future, where you're going to tap into that money, get eviscerated in taxes. You'll get annihilated in taxes. Oh, my investment is tax deferred. Well, is it tax deferred forever? Probably not. You're going to get hit with a lot of taxes. So what you're working hard for now, which are IOUs, which is fake money, which is technically fiat currency, which has always failed, you're putting into the stock market, which is also kind of fake. It's run by billionaires and zillionaires and computers. A lot of times you're buying at the height, like people who bought at the height when there was this buzz with SpaceX, and now that SpaceX rocket ship is crashing, right? God, how did that feel? And it's all kind of abstract, like it's not real. Gold is real. It's God's money. And gold had a huge run-up, Sammy. It ran up to $5,500. And people were like, oh my God, I got to get in on gold. And they bought gold, and then gold has been selling off. So there's a lot of people that actually believe that this is a time to buy more, to always buy in the dip. There's an old saying, it's not timing the market, it's time in the market. So if you simply are timing the market and catching things at an all-time high, you're screwed. You're always going to be screwed. That theory applies to real estate, that theory applies to stocks, that theory applies to investment strategies, and it also applies to gold. And gold right now is sitting at about $4,100. And there's a lot of economists that are saying that right now is a good time to buy. And if you don't want to listen to me, just do some simple searches. I mean, there's a lot of influential people out there. And I am not influential. By no means am I influential. I might be passionate about gold. I might be passionate about Reagan Gold, who's standing by at 888-351-8999. But you have to ask yourself this simple question. And everyone I've talked to in my personal life, through this show, colleagues, peers, whenever I ask this question, categorically, like literally 100%, like 10 out of 10, 100 out of 100, 1,000 out of 1,000, I can keep going up and up and up, have the same answer. And it's as simple as this. Knowing what you know right now in the world, wars, endless wars, Ukraine and Russia, now Iran and the U.S. and its allies. And oh, we have a ceasefire. Yes, we do. No, we don't. We bomb you. You bomb us. Hold on. Time out. No, we're back at it. The uncertainty of our government, right? Mitch McConnell, I heard, is now he alive? Is he dead? Is he being propped up like a Weekend at Bernie's, right? I mean, what's going on? We have no control, right? So knowing what you know is going on in the world, and taxes going up and higher and higher and higher, you're getting taxed to literally eternity and back in California. Raising taxes to pay for a federal deficit that we had no control over, knowing all these things. How confident are you that your retirement will be there when you need it? I'm going to ask this question again. If you're sitting at home right now, if you're driving in your car, if you're at work and this is playing in the background, it's a simple question. How confident and comfortable are you that the retirement that you have been building, that's sitting in this account, will be there when you need it if you do nothing. And Sammy, most people will tell me and have told me that they're not comfortable. And she's pointing at herself, including me. I mean, look at history. The Great Depression. Stocks sold off by 80%+. These wannabe pseudo millionaires were throwing themselves off buildings. They were literally stepping in front of locomotives. Back then, there were locomotives. They're called trains now, but back then there were locomotives. Steam engine. They were literally offing themselves. How long did it take for the stock market to come back after that crash? 1987, another crash. Right? The tech bubble of 2000, another crash. 2008, another crash. And you know what a lot of people are saying right now? A lot of economists are saying right now that we

0: stock market might crash as much as 70%. So again, it's a simple question. Do you want to leave your retirement where it is? And do you think it will be there for you if the markets crash by as much as 70%? The answer is simple. Categorically, no. I'm not confident, and I know you're not. So what do you do? What do you do? Diversify. Own some gold. God's money. It's true money because it is a store of value. Gold has never gone to zero. The U.S. dollar has devalued by 96 frickin' percent. There he goes again. There he goes again, Sammy. He's dropping the F word. 96%. If you knew 10 years ago, 20 years ago, 30 years ago, 40 years ago, 50 frickin' years ago, when you were going to work and working your ass off for fake money, that in 5 years, 10 years, 20 years, 30 years, 40 years, 50 years, that money was going to be worth less? Would you have wasted your time in exchange for these fake IOUs? So, you do the right thing. You pick up the phone. You call my friends at the Reagan Gold Group. You call them at 888-351-8999. Those of you that want to talk to me, I will talk to you. Of course, if you call now, I'm in studio. I'll call you after the show personally, and I'll talk to you about the benefits of diversifying. So if you're sitting at home right now and you have $200,000, $300,000, $400,000, $500,000 sitting in your 401k exposed to a future calamity where stocks could burst, and they'll burst going down, and you'll be left with virtually nothing, take a portion, roll it into a self-funded IRA with my good friends at Reagan Gold Group, nibble away and start stacking, start owning some gold, and safeguard your retirement because, baby, there is a storm a-brewing. I'm going to take a commercial break. I can't wait for the next segment. We got a lot of juicy things to talk about. We'll be right back.
1: It's crazy to think you gave up your time and freedom in exchange for a literal IOU, a piece of paper, which is printed out of thin air. 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
0: Folks, welcome back to The Gold Show. I am your host, Michael Hayes. My good friends call me Precious Mike. I hope you consider me your ally and as a result, your friend by the time you're done listening to the show or if you're tuning in week after week. I am your ally when it comes to safeguarding your assets, specifically your retirement. Those of you that have built a nest egg, and I'm going to say it, a lot of people don't want to hear it. A nest egg of lies. Lies. The fiat currency that we are told is money is nothing but a lie. It's an IOU. And I've used this analogy in previous shows, and I'm going to use the analogy in this segment. But before I do this, a little housekeeping. I want you to know that I am not your tax advisor, okay? I am not your financial advisor. I am your good friend, Precious Mike, who's passionate about all things precious metals. And my good friends over at the Reagan Gold Group, they are sponsoring this show. If it wasn't for them, I wouldn't be here. And if it's not for them, you may never diversify into gold and silver. They can be reached at 888-351-8999. Again, 888-351-8999. You can also go to ownsomegold.com Again,

0: That's ownsomegold.com. For the love of God, this show is about owning gold, right? So why wouldn't we have a URL that's called ownsomegold.com? It's 4 or 5 simple questions, and guess what happens? I'll get alerted that you submitted an inquiry, and I will actually call you. I will reach out to you. The team at Reagan Gold Group will reach out to you, and they will have a free, F-R-E-E, conversation about the benefits of owning gold. And when I say owning gold, I'm talking about physical gold. And my sound engineer, God bless her, Sammy, during the commercial break said, I have a gold ring with me. And she told me this beautiful story about how this gold ring was gifted to her, and the ring was gifted to her aunt, and it's a generational heirloom, and it is a gold ring. And we just had a very private conversation about what this means. Of course, there's sentimental value to this, but what this means and what this represents relative to this show. And it's a true, true store of value. This is basically indestructible. There is a finite amount of gold on planet Earth. It was created by God himself. And if you disagree, call in right now and prove your point. Call in right now at 888-351-8999 and prove to me that God himself didn't create the stuff. Man can't create it out of thin air. They can't duplicate it. They can't triplicate it. They can't do with what they do with money all over the world. Paper money, fiat money, which is just printed out of thin air. And what I told Sammy, I said, Sammy, here's the beautiful thing. This might be worth $4,000 right now. Just spot price of gold. And spot price means the gold that's in Earth. Not even, you know, going in and mining it and pulling it out and melting it and turning it into bars and coins. Just the raw price. And the crazy thing is, 5 years from now, it might be worth more. 10 years from now, it might be worth more. And if it's not, guess what? She still owns it. It's physical. It's physical. It's an asset that you can hold for generations and generations. And who knows, maybe 3 or 4 or 5 generations from now, when Sammy's long gone, she will have gifted this to someone, and it's going to end up in her family. And maybe down the road, it might be worth $100,000. We don't know. But if you look at history, history will tell you what the future might hold. Winston Churchill said, look into history to see into the future. I'll go a little bit further back in history. Voltaire said, history never repeats itself, but man always does. Mankind. And what did he mean by that? We're just stupid. As a species, we're stupid. You know, we plunder the earth. We constantly are in war, right? And it's all by design. It's all by design. Read up yourself. World War I, World War II. Is there going to be a World War III? It's all by design. And what happens when there's such uncertainty? When there's uncertainty, the value of gold and silver traditionally goes up. It goes up. So if the stock market crashes by 70%, like Jeremy Grantham keeps saying it will, what will happen to gold? He says gold is the perfect asset to hold to protect yourself in the event of a market sell-off. That's not my words, that's his. But I agree with him. So the process is very simple. The process is very simple. Reagan Gold makes it easy. If you want physical gold delivered to your house, guys, I kid you not. If you have at least $25,000 in cash laying around, and if you have $25,000, $50,000, $100,000, $200,000, $500,000 in cash laying around, oh my God, God, oh my God, we need to have an intervention, because you're making no interest. You're making very little money on your money. And it's not even money. You exchange your time for an IOU. Okay? It's like going to the dry cleaner, right? And you drop off your suit that you think is worth $1,000, and they give you a piece of paper and it's a claim on your suit and you leave. And 2 weeks later, you're like, oh my God, I forgot. I have my suit at the dry cleaners. I better go get it. Right? Some dry cleaners, they'll sell your stuff off. But let me ask you a question. What is worth money? Is it the IOU they gave you that's a claim on your suit, or is it the physical suit? So that same philosophy applies to the paper money, the fiat currency that we are being given, that's printed out of thin air. The U.S. national debt is $40 trillion. We have $1 trillion in interest payments that we need to make on all this fake fiat money that's been printed by these literally out of control bankers, like drunken sailors. They just can't put down the sauce, baby. They just want to keep printing and printing and printing and flooding and flooding and flooding the market with fake money. Guys, the U.S. dollar is not a store of value. Look it up. Just Google it. The U.S. dollar has dropped by 96% in value since inception. Since the year 2000, gold has outperformed the U.S. dollar by 1,579%. Here's a factoid that's going to make you really, really think deep and hard as to why you need to buy gold. If you purchased $100,000 worth of gold in the year 2000, it would currently be worth about 1.8 million smackaroos. Year 2000, you had $100,000 and you bought gold at the spot price then, and you sold it in the year 2026, that $100,000 would be worth 1.8 glorious dollars. That's a big return on your investment, right? Now imagine that $100,000 in 2000, you did nothing with it. How much would it be worth today? Your purchasing power would have dropped by half. So what you could have purchased in the year 2000, you could only buy half of that stuff in 2026. And here's another way of looking at it. $100,000 in the year 2000 is equivalent to $196,000 today. You would have to have $196,000 today to be equivalent to the $100,000 that you had in the year 2000. So, you know, these are all great facts. So the question, I beg this question. Pam, if you're listening to the show, Mary, I know you're listening to the show. Ted, we have a lot of Teds listening to the show. Knowing what you know, what I've shared with you, what you can easily access online by doing a little homework, how confident are you that your retirement account will be there when you need it, when the you know what hits the fan? And 99% of people I talk to are not confident. Confidence comes from owning gold, diversifying and buying gold through my good friends at the Reagan Gold Group. 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You tell them your good friend, Precious Mike, told you to call. 888-351-8999. 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If you want to hear my voice on the end of your line, I am more than willing to do this for you. 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I'm going to take a commercial break. I can't wait to give you more information, and we'll be right back.
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2: 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It's July 19th, and this is your Fox Daily Snapshot. Today is National Daiquiri Day. The perfect drink for summertime or on a tropical vacation, the daiquiri actually has a rather strange origin story. The drink can trace its history to the small mining community of daiquiri off the island of Cuba, where an American engineer, Jennings Cox, supervised the mining operations. The story says that in 1898, Cox and some of the employees would gather in a local bar for a drink which was made with Bacardi rum, lemon, sugar, and of course, ice. As the years have passed, many notable figures like Ernest Hemingway and President John F. Kennedy have called the daiquiri their favorite drink. Also on this date, in 1910, Hall of Fame pitcher Cy Young beat the Washington Senators 5-2 in 11 innings, notching his 500th career win. Young would end his career with 511 victories, a record which still stands to this day. I'm Tushar Saxena, and that's your Fox Daily Snapshot.
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6: Fox News, I'm Ann Carrick. New York City Mayor Zohran Mamdani says he's consulting with city lawyers to determine if New York has legal authority to arrest Israeli Prime Minister Benjamin Netanyahu should the Prime Minister attend the UN General Assembly in September.
7: Whatever the law allows me to do in New York City, that's what we will do, but we won't be writing our own laws to that end. That's an active conversation with our legal department.
8: The mayor has called Netanyahu a war criminal who belongs in The Hague.
6: Fox's Deborah Valentine. After years of legal battles, infamous social media influencer brothers Andrew and Tristan Tate arrested Saturday in Miami. Fox's Chanley Painter.
9: The brothers have built their so-called empire on ideas of male dominance and misogyny. They are expected in federal court next week.
6: The Tates have faced numerous legal troubles related to sexual assault and trafficking charges. They deny the allegations. 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
11: 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That's exactly why they want to destroy ICE.
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13: Folks, welcome back to The Gold Show. The show that is sponsored by my good friends over at Reagan Gold Group. I'm going to share some fun facts about my friends over there. And you can reach them at any time during the show, during commercial break, afterwards, during the week. They are there for you. They are the trusted source in all things precious metals. I say this and I mean it. 888-351-8999. You can also reach them through ownsomegold.com. 4 or 5 unintrusive questions. They don't ask you for money. You don't have to pay anything up front. You don't have to provide them your social security number. Pretty much anyone and everyone qualifies for this program, right? As long as you have $25,000 in cash or more, you have some sort of retirement, whether it's a 401k, a 403b, a SWIFT, a savings account, you name it, an IRA, you can qualify. The process is very simple. They will help you either buy physical gold, and I barely touched on this in the last segment. Literally, a FedEx truck, Sammy, shows up at your house with an unmarked box that is fully insured, and you sign for the package. Of course, you're going to sign for this package because it's worth a lot, right? There's gold that's arriving at your home. They hand it to you. You go to your family room. And you pull out a knife or a razor and you unbox You know, you've these unboxings on Instagram. Can you imagine doing an unboxing of your gold? $50,000, $100,000 of God's money showing up to your house? And do with it what you wish. But this is what I would do. I would literally spread it all over my bed and I'd just lay on it. And just thank God that you had the intuition. The knowledge, the prowess, the will, the determination to say to yourself, I got to get out of the system. I got to get out of the banking system. And the banking system is fiat currency. It's all the banks. You don't even want to know how much these CEOs of these banks make. I mean, I think at one point in time, the CEO of Wells Fargo was making $53 million a year. And this is when the market was crashing. Okay? The stock market. Get out of the system. That's another system that is so manipulated. Stock prices going up and down. Billions of shares being traded. Really, billions of shares? Who's trading them? Computers? I don't know. Maybe you know. Call me and let me know. 888-351-8999. 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And this only applies on qualified IRA accounts. Now, that's a little bit over my head, but if you call them at 888-351-8999, they'll explain it to you. I'm going to guess and say in layman terms, that means if you open up a qualifying account and you purchase a qualifying amount of gold or silver, they're going to protect you if the price goes down in 30 days. And how do they do that? How do they do that, precious Mike? 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If that does not exude confidence, I don't know what does. They are so confident in what they do that they're saying, Tom, if you call now and we set up an account, a qualifying account, and you purchase $400,000 in gold, if in 6 months, 2 months, 2 years, you say, I don't want this stuff anymore, I want to sell it back to you, they will buy it at the price then with no liquidation fees. That is peace of mind knowing you're working with professionals. And guess what? I'm a professional. You want to talk to me? You want to get on my calendar? You call them at 888-351-8999. Start the conversation. And you can even ask them, can I get on Precious Mike's calendar? And they will put you on my calendar, and I will take my time and call you. And we will talk about the benefits of this silver coin that's in my hand and this gold coin that's currently in my hand. I'm in studio, right? I'm showing Sammy. And we talk about the benefits of actually owning tangible assets, hard assets. No one's going to take this away from me. But all those IOUs that you've accumulated, like literally like Monopoly money, right? Get out of jail card, right? Boardwalk, I want to buy some hotels with fake Monopoly money. That's what it is. And the reason why it is because it's printed out of thin air. But guess what? There is a finite amount of gold on Mother Earth. There is a finite amount of silver on Mother Earth. And if you don't own it, God help you. And I'll tell you why. Because the experts are saying we are in a bubble. And you know how you know we're in a bubble? Go to usdebtclock.org. usdebtclock.org. We're at $40 trillion in national debt. We are currently paying $1 trillion a year in interest. You cannot tax every man, woman, and child enough to pay for this. So hold on. You can't tax your way out of it. Then how do you get out of it? Well, the central bankers have this scheme, and the scheme has been going on for years and years and years and years to keep printing yourself out of debt. What? Like, how does that make any sense, man? Like, I want to do a Richard Pryor, like, impersonation. Like, what? Like, how does that make any sense, man? Like, it just doesn't make any sense. So it begs this question that I've asked. I asked in the first segment. I asked in the second. And I'm going to ask in the third. And most people tell me with certainty that they're not confident. They don't feel good. So let me ask the question. So I led with the answer. Now I'm going to give you the question. So I'm going to ask Sammy. She's here. And she'll nod yes or no. Knowing what you know about what is going on in the world, what is going on in our government, and let's not even talk about the Epstein files. Oh, my God. Let's not talk about the prices of gas and the prices of eggs and the prices of everything going through the roof. But knowing what you know, and knowing the additional information that's provided to you by this show, how confident are you that your retirement account will be there for you when you need it if you do nothing and you just leave it there? She just flashed a big zero, two zeros, nada, no confidence. But would you feel more confident if you took portion of your retirement and you purchase God's money? And she's saying yes. And most people say yes. But Sammy, most people are afraid. They just don't know how it works. They just think that maybe it's a hoax and gold, and how does it work and how do I buy it? It's simple. Call me and I'll talk to you about it. I'll share the process. My good friends at Reagan Gold want to talk to you about the simple process. 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
0: Folks, welcome back to The Gold Show. I am your host, Michael Hayes. More housekeeping. No, I'm not your tax advisor. And don't be silly. I'm not your financial advisor. I'm just some guy who gets very passionate about things that are very personal. And I feel that your 401k, your retirement, you gave up your time. The thing that is the most precious. Now, I love using that word, precious, Mike. The thing that's most precious and scarce, aside from God's money, gold and silver, your time is precious. There is not an infinite amount of your time. Sooner or later, you're gone. You're gone. You're gone. And what are you going to leave behind? Are you going to leave behind a retirement account that gets wrecked by the bankers, right? I mean, look at the total debt that's being printed out of thin air across the world. I mean, it's simple. You can go to usdebtclock.org and you can look up the information. You can see what's going on all over the world. You can see that we're not the only ones, that Japan has trillions. China has trillions. France has trillions. Great Britain has trillions. Trillions and trillions and trillions of dollars of debt. There's not enough babies being born to pay for all this stuff. So you have to think to yourself, sooner or later, things are going to end ugly, like ugly, like say it with me, ugly, bad, like 2008 when we had the Great Recession, right? That's when Bear Stearns, big bank went bankrupt. Like literally bankers just leaving their offices with their boxes. All right, well, I got my personal stuff now. I'm out of here. The building's on fire, but I'm out of here. And your retirement was going to zero. And that led to Washington Mutual Bank. Some of you that are too young don't know this. Washington Mutual Bank going into insolvency. All these banks, IndyMac Bank, the biggest banks going into insolvency. So what does the president do?
15: Wah, we're gonna pass an executive order. I'm going to take my pen and I'm going to sign on the dotted line. And we're going to print trillions of dollars out of thin air and bail the banks out.
0: But let me ask you a question. Will you ever be bailed out if you were in a similar situation? The answer is no. The only thing that's going to bail you out is your retirement. And if you leave your retirement where it's at, will it be there for you? Are you confident that it'll be there for you? And most people answer no. So what do you do? What do you do? Sammy, what do you do? Ted, I know you're listening to the show. What do you do? You just bury your head in the sand and just say, well, you know, it'll fix itself. It might take 5 years, might take 10 years. Great Depression of the 20s, right? Roaring 20s. The market crashed and people literally started hanging themselves from trees because their net worth went to zero. Let me ask you a question. Did gold ever go to zero? The answer is no. Gold has never gone to zero. The U.S. dollar is creeping, like literally, it's pushing its way into the end zone. Let's use that as an analogy. It's dropped by 96% of its value. Like literally, it's in the red zone. Like literally, it's like fourth and two. Like we're approaching zero. What happens if it goes to zero? What if the U.S. dollar goes away and all you have are U.S. dollars? What do you do then? But could you imagine if you are stockpiling gold? Gold hit $5,500 and now it's sitting at $4,100. I don't know. Some people would say that's a buying opportunity, right?
13: Central banks are printing paper. You're forced to go to work to exchange your time and your freedom for paper IOUs that are not backed by anything other than the full faith of the government. And all over the world, it's the governments. The governments are run by people. And as Voltaire says, history never repeats itself, but humans always do. Right? So protect yourself. And look, we have a president right now in office that has unabashedly said and screams that interest rates need to come down. Interest rates are too high. He picked his man to come in to run the U.S. Treasury. And they might raise rates a little bit because they have to, because inflation has gone through the roof. And inflation has gone through the roof because they keep printing money. And then we're in war with Iran. They close the Strait of Hormuz. Oil prices go through the roof. And everything goes up in price. That's inflation, right? But the mandate is to get inflation down, to get it down to 2%, right? And to cut rates. So, John, what happens to the price of gold if our president, our illustrious president, fulfills his dream, fulfills his mandate to cut rates? Prices of gold go up. Look it up. Look it up. Go to Google. What happens to the price of gold when the federal government cuts rates? And it'll tell you. The value of gold goes up. So if they start cutting rates, because they've been raising rates for 4 years, for four freaking years they've been raising rates, what happens if they cut rates for 4 years, Sammy? Maybe that $4,000 an ounce becomes $8,000. Jamie Dimon, he's the CEO of JP Morgan. What does he think? He thinks gold can hit $10,000 an ounce. Peter Schiff, another smart man who loves gold and sees gold as a safeguard to protect yourself, your worth, your retirement, your wife, your kids, your legacy, is gold. And what does he think? He thinks it could be worth $25,000 an ounce in the future. Look it up. You don't believe me? Look it up. Mark Faber, M-A-R-C. Faber, F-A-B-E-R, another wise man who believes gold could hit $20,000 to $25,000 an ounce. Guys, it's out there. It's out there for you to think about. It's out there for you to let it marinate in your mind. But really, it all comes back to a simple question. If the biggest purchasers, I'm talking about the biggest purchasers, they're hoarding this stuff. They're hoarding, like hoarders, right? 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They're just hoarding gold. If they are hoarding gold, why aren't you? 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Samantha, if you're listening to the show, I'm getting really somber right now. 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Answer three or four simple questions. I will personally call you. The team at Reagan Gold Group will call you. We'll have a conversation about this. And I'm going to go out on a limb and say, you're going to feel so enlightened and so encouraged. You're going to feel so at peace with owning God's money, the gold coin that's in my hand. I know that a year from now, it's in my hand. No one's going to take it away from me. It's still going to be worth a lot of money. It's going to give me peace and confidence. And I'm going to diversify out of my retirement account and I'm going to buy some gold so that in the event the stock market crashes, and God, it very well may, I've protected myself. I've safeguarded myself. 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I've given you the knowledge, hopefully the passion, the ingredients for you to now go and do the right thing. 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Until next weekend, I wish you nothing but the best.
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20: The late Senator Lindsey Graham's sister, Darlene Graham Nordone, sworn in to fill his seat temporarily. But amid the grief, the South Carolina tug of war for Graham's permanent successor is already underway, with conservatives jockeying for President Trump's endorsement. Former South Carolina Congressman, host of the Trey Gowdy podcast, Trey Gowdy.
21: We are still grieving him and the Gowdy household. It is surreal to think that, you know, when we walked off the 18th green on what, July the 3rd, that I would never see him again. But we also may not see his likes again. I was just joking with Marie off air. He couldn't remember who he was mad at. I had to remind him who his enemies were. He just was a really happy guy, wicked sense of humor. Darlene will do a fantastic job, and I don't know who all is going to throw their hat in the ring, but they better have high name ID because it's a quick primary.
22: I'm Brett Baer. We'll see you next time.
2: It's July 19th, and this is your Fox Daily Snapshot. Today is National Daiquiri Day. The perfect drink for summertime or on a tropical vacation, the daiquiri actually has a rather strange origin story. The drink can trace its history to the small mining community of Daiquiri off the island of Cuba, where an American engineer, Jennings Cox, supervised the mining operations. The story says that in 1898, Cox and some of the employees would gather in a local bar for a drink which was made with Bacardi rum, lemon, sugar, and of course, ice. As the years have passed, many notable figures like Ernest Hemingway and President John F. Kennedy have called the daiquiri their favorite drink. Also on this date, in 1910, Hall of Fame pitcher Cy Young beat the Washington Senators 5-2 in 11 innings, notching his 500th career win. Young would end his career with 511 victories, a record which still stands to this day. I'm Tushar Saxena, and that's your Fox Daily Snapshot.
23: The week ahead.
24: Monday, there's another round of bilateral talks between the U.S. and Mexico over trade. Our southern neighbors are expected to ask for an end to tariffs on cars, steel, and aluminum during negotiations. Tuesday is when the Republicans in South Carolina can start filing their candidacy for the special primary to fill the vacancy left by Senator Lindsey Graham and his sudden passing for the November midterm election. Thursday, the L.A. Dodgers will head to the White House to continue celebrating their 2025 World Series championship win. Friday, it's take two for the White House Correspondents Association dinner. The first one back in April was interrupted after gunshots were fired near the main screening area, prompting evacuations, including the president and first lady. Also, the latest installment of the Spider-Man franchise, Spider-Man Brand New Day, hits theaters starring Tom Holland and Zendaya. And that's a look at your week ahead I'm Tom Graham, Fox News.
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6: Fox News, I'm Ann Carrick. New York City Mayor Zohran Mamdani says he's consulting with city lawyers to determine if New York has legal authority to arrest Israeli Prime Minister Benjamin Netanyahu should the Prime Minister attend the UN General Assembly in September.
3: Whatever the law allows me to do in New York City, that's what we will do, but we won't be writing our own laws to that end. That's an active conversation with our legal department.
8: The mayor has called Netanyahu a war criminal who belongs in The Hague.
6: Fox's Deborah Valentine. After years of legal battles, infamous social media influencer brothers Andrew and Tristan Tate arrested Saturday in Miami. Fox's Chanley Painter.
9: The brothers have built their so-called empire on ideas of male dominance and misogyny. They are expected at federal court next week.
6: The Tates have faced numerous legal troubles related to sexual assault and trafficking charges. They deny the allegations. 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
6: New attacks in Iran from the U.S. I'm Ann Carrick, Fox News. The White House calling it punishment after two U.S. service members are killed. Fox's Chanley Painter.
9: The U.S. launching an eighth straight night of strikes against Iran. CENTCOM says it hit multiple Iranian targets, including air defense facilities, weapons storage sites, and IRGC forces linked to the attack in Jordan that killed two U.S. service members Friday. Another U.S. soldier is still missing. These mark the first American military deaths since March. In total, 16 service members have been killed and over 430 wounded since the conflict began on February 28th. President Trump reacting to the latest deaths, saying in part, it's a very sad thing. He went on to add, we're never allowing Iran to have a nuclear weapon.
6: CENTCOM reports more than 50,000 U.S. service members still operating across the Middle East. UK Labour Party head Andy Burnham is set to become his country's prime minister Monday. He's already offering an idea of what he's hoping to accomplish. Fox's Stephanie Bennett reports from London.
4: Nicknamed the King of the North, Andy Burnham, the former mayor of Greater Manchester, promising greater public control of essential services and new powers for regional governments, signaling a shift to the left from outgoing Prime Minister Keir Starmer. Burnham's office said he also wants to scrap plans for a government-issued digital ID that would have tackled illegal immigration, but also eventually allow people to manage childcare or tax returns. And there's also suggestions for new oil and gas drilling in the North Sea, which could be a sticking point as his party's 2024 manifesto pledged to honor existing exploration licenses but not issue new ones. But he's facing pressure for new licenses from conservatives, the Reform UK party, and even abroad.
6: President Trump repeatedly has urged the UK to expand oil and gas drilling in the North Sea while criticizing its renewable energy policies. Outgoing Prime Minister Keir Starmer resigned last month after serving less than 2 years in office. 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
6: Tens of millions of Americans along the East Coast still are under severe weather threats today after torrential rains already drenched much of the region. Fox Weather's Adam Klotz has details.
0: It was a soggy afternoon yesterday across much of the East Coast, the Northeast, the Mid-Atlantic. That is a little bit of good news, though, because the air quality a whole lot better. All of that heavy smoke had really kind of pooled up here from the Mid-Atlantic up to the Northeast. Things are looking pretty good. That doesn't mean the wildfires are out, right? Those are back in Canada. And that wildfire smoke has again settled closer to its original source. And that is back across the Midwest, just north of Minnesota, north of Wisconsin. That's going to be the area that has to deal with this the longest. For the rest of us, it's all about those winds blowing it in. Now, for the weather that's coming up, portions of more like the deep south, the southeastern United States, you could see a couple of storms again this afternoon.
6: Some places could see up to 3 inches of rain. More than 200,000 customers lost power because of yesterday's storms. Argentina and Spain are facing off for the 2026 FIFA World Cup final at Newark, New Jersey this afternoon. Fox's Brian Yenes in New Jersey with the latest.
10: What's being called the greatest World Cup ever is ending with a heavyweight matchup, Argentina versus Spain. And for the first time ever in a World Cup final, it's the European reigning champions against South America's reigning champions. The excitement ahead of the final today is incredible. Fans, mostly from Argentina, packed Times Square yesterday, shooting off fireworks, cheering. By the looks of it, New York, New Jersey Stadium will feel a lot like a home game for Argentina. For the first time ever, the World Cup champions will receive exclusive, custom-made championship rings alongside the trophy. Exactly 2,026 rings will be made, 30 for the champions. The rest will be available for fans to purchase.
6: Also, for the first time, today's final match will feature a halftime show with big-name artists like Shakira, Justin Bieber, and Madonna, among other performers. I'm Ann Carrick, and this is Fox News.
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15: Economic uncertainty is the order of the day.
26: According to economists, baby boomers are the main victims of the Great Recession.
27: Economic report, the debt and deficit are at record levels. And
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29: 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Maybe if you're a new listener, how one couple pulled $145,000 out a year and paid the IRS nothing. Now, I want to be clear. The window that the tax code hopes that you never find is something that you can go to taxes saved, taxes, T-A-X-E-S, saved, SAVED.com. This is a great resource for those of you that are transitioning in either to retirement or through retirement. Maybe you got a divestiture this year, a big stock bonus. 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Maybe you sold your business. Maybe you sold your real estate. 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Maybe you're somebody that took a big distribution or did a Roth conversion out of your IRAs. 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See if you qualify. It's an on-demand webinar, which is complimentary. And these folks do a great job. I personally and professionally have worked with them. These are former big four CPAs and tax strategists that understand the strategies inside and out, teach it to other tax professionals and tax attorneys nationwide, and actually use the strategies themselves. And when you complete the webinar, there's a place to go to request a tax savings analysis. And that's also complimentary. So you can see, unlike a lot of these things that are out there that I've seen posted, there's no real concrete detail. You kind of have to fish through it and then implement it yourself. These guys take you from education all the way through implementation, and they do an amazing job, and they're saving people in a really strong amount of taxes. So imagine you and your spouse have done everything right. You worked, you saved, you built it up, and now you're sitting on a nest egg. Most people only fathom, right, or dream about. $1 million, let's say, or more in the 401k, several hundreds of thousands in a Roth, a brokerage account on top of that. And now let's say this couple, imagine you're retired, right? You're comfortable. You feel like the hard part is behind you. See, this is being a consumer advocate now for over three decades. Whether it's books or whether it's articles or whatever it has been, it's amazing to me that the thing that ends up costing people the most is the thing that gets the least amount of attention, which are taxes. And we assume that the person that's doing our taxes is already looking out for us to find all the tax savings they can possibly find, which is absolutely false. They are trained and educated to file the return. If you don't have somebody trained and educated on how to plan the return, you're really selling yourself short. So here's the question almost nobody asks until it's too late. Which account do you spend first? Because that single decision, right? The order that you pull money out, right? Is, and again, what I love about the Taxes Save team is they also work with a wonderful wealth optimization retirement team. Because see, there's a huge difference between having a portfolio and actually having a plan. And so when somebody transitions from the accumulation phase to the distribution and preservation phase, it's a whole new ball game. So this can be the difference between keeping your retirement versus quietly handing six figures to seven figures of it back to the government over your lifetime. So I'm going to walk you through how one couple turned that decision into $145,000 a year of income and paid the IRS on a federal level nothing. Not reduced amount, but zero. Now, you may say, well, it's my duty to pay taxes, etc. There's nothing wrong with taxes, and believe me, you're paying taxes to pay taxes. There's plenty of other taxes that are being generated, whether that's you keeping some of that tax savings and contributing it to commerce by spoiling your grandchildren more or traveling more in your go-go years or taking great vacations. Or let's be sentimental here, giving more to the causes that you support. So there's plenty of revenue that's being generated. This is just the additional revenue that could be prevented of going away from you and you being able to direct it where you want it to go. So let's talk about this. Let's start with what you actually own. Most retirees do not have one pot of money, right? They have three. Tax code treats each one completely different. Think of them as three buckets. First bucket is your tax deferred money, right? Your traditional 401k, your traditional IRA, right? You've never paid tax on a dollar of it going in, which means every dollar coming out is taxed as ordinary income, the same rates as a paycheck. The IRS has been waiting a long time for this bucket, and through required minimum distributions, right, called RMDs, eventually it forces you to drain, whether you want to or not, right? That bucket. The second bucket is your taxable money, your brokerage account. You're already paid tax on what you put in. And when you sell, you are only taxed on the growth unless you sell under 12 months. And here is the part that changes, right? Everything. The growth gets the long-term capital gain rate, which for many retirees can be 0%. I want to make sure you hear that. The long-term capital gain tax rate, which can be 0%, which we'll come back to that because it's the hidden hinge, right? The hidden hinge this whole strategy swings on. Now, the third bucket is your tax-free money, your Roth, special design insurance. 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It's almost a 7x tax deduction. And a couple of people had reached out on this, I understand, to the Tax to Save team asking, well, you know, how is that possible? 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And I spell it out because some people said, are you saying tax? Are you saying taxed? So T-A-X-E-D, saved, S-A-V-E-D.com. And they're case studies of people doing large Roth conversion, one of them, that used a tax code strategy that created a deduction that's now, at least through this quarter, up to almost 7x deduction. So imagine using $50,000 and getting a $350,000 deduction. You're not just doing it for the tax savings. There's actually a whole side to that that actually creates cash flow. So unlike dealing with tenants and toilets and headaches and heartaches and rising, property insurance and property taxes. And a lot of you that I know that the Taxes Saved team has worked with that have kind of gotten tired of the whole rigmarole of the real estate side, right? Especially with higher interest rates, higher premiums, all that stuff that's really denting people's cash flow, cutting into their time, taking it away from their family. There's a much more passive, but with active deduction strategy. And I know this because our own family uses it, that provides a predictable cash flow, not just a tax savings, but the tax savings is typically considerably more than the outlay of that $50,000. So imagine outlaying $50,000 and saving, for example, just in taxes alone on converting $350,000 of your Roth, saving $100,000 of what you would have paid just in, let's say, federal and state tax. Plus, depending on where you are in your journey, it saved you Medicare taxes, saved you tax on your Social Security, saved you tax on other reportable income. But here's the simplicity of just having a plan that you could pull $145,000 out, done properly, which account, which amount, and in the strategy that also delivers zero tax. Now, it never shows up on your return. It's the most valuable real estate in your entire retirement portfolio. And most people make the mistake of spending it last out of habit. So when used strategically, it is the rivet that holds the whole plan, the building plan, together. Now, the conventional advice, the advice you probably heard 100 times, is simple. Spend your taxable account first, let the tax deferred account grow, and save the Roth for last.

0: asked the tax team about, and the CPAs, and about $600,000 in a brokerage account, of which roughly $360,000 is money they already paid taxes on, and about $240,000 is pure long-term gains. Now, they made one decision that unlocks everything else. They chose to wait on Social Security until age 70. Now, that single move in this entire reason, in this entire strategy, works because while Social Security is switched off, there is no provisional income calculation pulling their benefit into the taxable column. See, their standard deduction is sitting there fully available. See, the window's wide open and it stays open until those benefits switch on. This is why, you know, if you've been a longtime listener, I talk about the golden window, right? Taxes are on sale. If you're kind of in that infamous age between 63 and 73, this is the time, folks. If you knew the sale was going to be over, and if you haven't looked at our deficit spending of it's approaching $2 trillion, right? We're spending $2 trillion more out than we're bringing in. And now we got everybody that wants a free lunch, right, with certain states that are trying to win votes, et cetera, and then add to the fact that the interest on our debt alone, while interest rates have stayed high, that went into the oblivion, right, under the prior administration. Unfortunately, that's now over $1 trillion just on our interest alone. Folks, what direction do you think taxes are going to go? Clearly, they're going to go up. And remember, the one big beautiful bill has expiration dates. So in 2026, two numbers carry this entire strategy. If you would, just make a mental note or write them down. First, a married couple, both 65 or older, get a standard deduction landing in the neighborhood of $32,300. Money that comes off the top before a dime of ordinary income is taxed. Second, the 0% long-term capital gains rate for a married couple runs all the way up to roughly $96,700 of taxable income. Remember that. Now, read that one. I'm going to read it again because it is part... Simply, people don't believe the first time they hear it, right? There is a bracket, a real written into the tax code bracket, where your investment gains are taxed at 0%, not deferred, not reduced, zero. And it's enormous benefit, right? Stack your withdrawals up against those two ceilings in the right order, and the math does something that feels almost illegal, and it's not. It's just strategic tax planning. So here's how that couple builds $145,000 of income for the year in three moves. I'm going to go quickly. I may not get to all of them before the break. Move one, they pull about $32,300 out of the 401k. Yes, ordinary income taxed, we understand, but the standard deduction lands right on top of it and erases it completely. Federal ordinary tax on the withdrawal at zero. And quietly, they've just shrunk their pre-tax bucket, which would otherwise would have continued to balloon and cost them even more taxes with their required minimum distributions when they hit down the road. Move two, they take about $90,000 out of the brokerage account, harvesting their long-term gains because their taxable income is still parked under the $96,700 ceiling. Those gains land squarely in the 0% bracket, tax zero. And move three, they round out their spending with about $22,700 from the Roth, tax-free coming out, and it never appears on the return. It's not deemed earned passive or portfolio income. It does not push anything else into a higher bracket. Add it up. $32,000 plus $90,000 plus $22,700, $145,000 to live on. Federal tax bill on the whole thing, zero. Folks, this is not a loophole. This is what happens when you understand that you do not have one bucket, you have three, and you do not have somebody doing numbers in and out. You have a tax planner, not a preparer, and you can empty them quietly with the rewards of no tax. So what I want to get into is when we come back, so stay with us, because the windows does not stay open. The moment Social Security switches on and the moment required distributions arrive, the whole picture changes. And the traps that snap shut can cost far more than income tax. And that's exactly where we headed when we come back. You're listening to Taxes Saved Radio. We'll be right back.
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0: 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But also for those of you that are higher income earners, how to reduce your income tax and get this withholding changed or your quarterly estimated payments changed that many of us unfortunately have just had to deal with if you don't have a tax plan. So we've been talking about the empty bucket window, how one couple pulled $145,000 a year and paid the IRS nothing. Now, for some of you, and I get it, there's doubting Thomases all over the place. If you're new to the program, then go do your homework. Go to taxessaved.com, watch the on-demand webinar of real people, just like those of you listening that have worked hard, saved heavy, retired, pre-retired, transitioning to retirement, high-income earners, referring your parents, parents referring your adult children. This whole thing with the great wealth transfer and the unfortunate circumstances of a window closing, especially based on your age and how you're listening, as well as the one big beautiful bill of what's going to expire, as well as many people just confused of what they qualify or don't qualify for in the one big beautiful bill and how they could qualify for like the senior deduction, et cetera, then unfortunately miss out because they have a portfolio. They do not have a plan and they surely don't have a tax plan. They have a tax preparer who's just a numbers in and out person because they've never been trained to save you taxes. That's why if you can't answer the question definitively that yes, I have someone that brings me strategies of how to save taxes year in and year out to where I can become a low tax or a no tax retiree. Folks, you don't have a plan. You have a portfolio. And many of you have reached out and said, goodness gracious, you're right. I mean, it's like you're singing to the choir. My person, they've never brought me one tax savings idea. I've brought ideas to them or they're really just numbers in and out or my person retired or I'm on my third CPA. And then a lot of you, to show how all this fits together with Medicare, Social Security, some of the things we talked about in the first half of the program, for those of you that came back, if you missed it, again, Taxes Saved Podcast, so you can catch up on what you missed. Folks, you don't want to miss it. And this is why, because imagine 85% of your Social Security getting taxed. Imagine your Medicare getting taxed. That's why the great team at Taxes Saved works with one of the top wealth optimization and retirement strategy teams in conjunction with one another, where they can lay out everything and you can see exactly where the holes are, where the pitfalls, where the missteps can be avoided and rerouted. So when the window closes, why smart couples move first. Okay, so welcome back. Before the break, we showed something that sounds too good to be true. We get it. A married couple pulling $145,000 a year out, paying the IRS federally nothing. We did it through three buckets, emptied into the right order inside the window before Social Security's turned on. Now, some of you say, well, I've already turned on Social Security, or I don't want to wait like the example, like these clients waited. It's all specific to you. Longevity, where you are in your cash flow, where you are in your savings. But if you've been a heavy saver in traditional retirement accounts, or you're somebody that's a high income earner and you're just socking away money into this 401k, into traditional account, into the traditional 401k, you're going to pay more tax getting that money out than the tax you deferred by putting it in. Sometimes to 2 to 4 times more, depending on your age and your situation. So here's the part that nobody puts on the brochure. The window does not stay open forever. In fact, it's designed to close. And when it does, three separate traps come looking for the money that you thought was safe. So let's walk through them, because knowing they are coming is the entire reason to act while you still can. So trap number one arrives the day Social Security switches on. This is why a lot of people say, well, yeah, you know, I find that the wealth team, that the Taxes Saved team is able to deploy is kind of, imagine, synchronized, organized, how not just how to save you tax, but how does that lay over an entire comprehensive lifetime tax plan that relates to your retirement? For some people, the tax savings enables them to retire sooner. For other people, it gives them far more discretionary cash flow to spoil grandchildren, to do more travel during the go-go years, to help out family. Whatever it may be for you, this is why it's so important to understand those big box stores. It's all about accumulate. And accumulation's fine, but it's not what you make, it's what you keep. And it's what you want to transition over for what you don't spend, but in preference not to the federal government, but to the family and causes that you support. So they don't put it on the brochure. Social Security, imagine 85% of it. The top questions asked are, when's the best time to file for Social Security? First, the question is, how do I save the maximum amount of tax? How do I do that with Roth conversions? How should I plan my Social Security about my spouse or I or myself, when I should file for it? And then, should I have a trust versus just a will, or how do I protect my estate? Folks, all that is tax planning, and all of that is wealth planning, and the two can't be. It's like peanut butter and jelly. You can have one without the other, but it's not going to taste the same, right? So first, a large chunk of those benefits themselves become taxable, 85%, 85 cents on every dollar, the moment provisional income crosses the threshold. Second, and this is the part that gets missed, is that Social Security income now presses up against your standard deduction. See, it eats the very room you were using to pull the tax-free 401k dollars and harvest gains at 0%. Meaning, if your deduction's roughly 32 grand married filing jointly, right, and you've got roughly $32,000 of Social Security, this is why the timing of this is massive, because the two could be washing each other out versus washing out that first 32 grand you pull out of IRA or former 401k that now doesn't subject that money to compounding higher taxes when you have to start taking required minimum distribution. See, it cracks. The same withdrawal that costs you nothing last year now pulls into taxable territory the following year. Trap two. This one blindsides even careful planners because it does not look like a tax at all. It's called IRMA, the income-related monthly adjusted amount, and it's a surcharge tacked onto your Medicare premiums when your income climbs too high. See, in 2026, the first surcharge tier for married couples sits around $218,000 of modified adjusted gross income. Now, when you cross it, even by a dollar, your Medicare premiums jump for Part B and D. But here is the cruel twist that catches people. IRMA looks back 2 years. 2 years. So let me say that again, because it changes how you plan. The income on your return today sets your Medicare premiums 2 years down the road. A Roth conversion you do in 2026 shows up on your 2028 premiums for Medicare. You could do everything right this year and get a bill in the mail that feels like it came out of nowhere because it was triggered by a decision you made 24 months earlier. And trap number three, and this is the one that has been sitting in the corner the whole time, right? Getting bigger every year you ignore it. The required minimum distribution, your lifetime tax. So it's 75 or 73, depending on your birth year. The government stops asking and starts telling, right? It forces money out of that traditional 401k, that first bucket where you need it or not, whether you want it or not. Now, connect the dots here for a second. Remember, one couple quietly drained that 401k at $32,000 a year inside the window, completely tax-free. They were not just funding their lifestyle. They were defusing the future required minimum distribution tax bomb. Every dollar they pulled out at 0% is a dollar they will never be forced, right, or forced out of at a higher rate later, or stacked on top of their Social Security, or shoving them into their Medicare cliff of taxation called surcharges. See, the window years are not just about cheap income today. They're about shrinking the forced taxable income of tomorrow, as well as not only on you, but on your children. So let's put the whole picture together, because this is the part I don't want you to miss. The years between the day you retire and the day Social Security and required minimum distribution switch on, the golden window, typically 63 to 73 years of age. This is the most valuable tax window in your entire life. It is the only stretch where all three of those traps are switched off at the same time. And for most couples, it's only a handful of years. So every year you spend in that window without a plan is a year you cannot get back. The couple in our example did not get lucky. They got organized early enough that the math still had room to work. See, the single most expensive mistake in retirement is not a bad investment. It is reaching at the end of the window and realizing nobody ever told you what you were going to find. So here's what I want you to do. Go to taxessaved.com. 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
6: Fox News, I'm Paul Stevens. The U.S. launching new attacks in Iran and what the White House is calling punishment for the killing of two U.S. service members this past Friday.
7: The casualties were at the Mowafiq Salti Air Base in Jordan, and they're a result of Iran's repeated shots at U.S. bases in neighboring countries. At least one strike got through the defenses.
6: And that's Fox's Mike Tobin in Tel Aviv, Israel. The White House taking a bit of a victory lap already regarding soccer's World Cup that wraps up this afternoon.
8: There was going to be no better example of American exceptionalism during our first 250 years and the hope and promise during our next 250 years. This was President Trump's vision, and we've executed incredibly well.
6: White House World Cup Task Force Executive Director Andrew Giuliani on Fox and Friends Weekend. Today, Spain and Argentina, 3 p.m. in New Jersey for the World Cup title. 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
11: Economic uncertainty is the order of the day.
12: According to economists, baby boomers are the main victims of the Great Recession.
13: Economic report, the debt and deficit are at record levels. And
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0: 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If you want to learn how to do Roth conversion without added taxes, by using strategies for those that qualify. If you want to learn, if you're a high income earner, how you can stop the madness of all this withholding that's being pulled out, or the quarterly estimated payments you're having to pay, even for some of you that you know retired. See, some people think it's just for self-employed quarterly estimated payments. No, depending on your situation, you can be retired and be forced to be paying these quarterly estimated payments. Do you want to learn how to stop that, especially as I talked about last week, kind of this turn kind of mid-year procrastination into mid-year optimization? Take this second half, and even though you may have missed, and that's now you can avoid missing in the second half what you missed in the first half, of this tax savings that can put you on a course that potentially retire you sooner, for those of you who are still working, as well as those of you wanting more cash flow to spend more, leave more, obviously, and live more. Well, we help business owners educate you, retirees, high income earners, doesn't matter, you have to be self-employed, W-2, et cetera. And today we're going to talk about a single decision that quietly costs the average American over $250,000. And most people make that decision without ever even running the math, unfortunately. So here's the headline. For a typical earner, retiring at 62 instead of 67 can leave roughly $250,000 of lifetime income on the table. Now, over the years, I've talked about being able to talk to some of the most intelligent, I don't care if they're 40-year professors at some of the best recognized, you know, colleges in economics. One in particular, without being disclose too much, one of the most prestigious universities in the country had said, as we had time to interview him, that the average couple leaves at least $100,000 on the table on filing Social Security decisions, leaves several thousands, sometimes almost, who knows, 50, 60, 100,000 on the table for Medicare premiums that are unnecessarily being surcharged. And the income tax, that's very individualized, but we see people that are leaving high six, high, even as much as seven to high seven figures of income tax on the table. So here's the concern. This is not a market loss. This is not a bad investment, right? This is a planning decision. And the good news is it's the one that you can control. I've said this and I'll say it again. The thing that costs those of us that have worked hard, saved hard the most is the thing that gets the least amount of attention, but it costs us the most, but it's the thing that we have the greatest control over, and that's our taxes. So when people think about retirement risks, they think about the stock market, a bad year, right? But the biggest financial risk most retirees still underestimate is not the market at all. It's longevity. The risk of simply outliving the plan. So in taxes are the main cause of why this can be very uncomfortable. So let's start where every honest conversation about retirement should start, right? The number 65. This is, and this is fascinating. You know, 4.18 million people, they say, turned 65 last year. Over 4 million this year, it's projected over 4 million will turn 65 over the next coming years. But let me paint a picture first, because think of a lot of folks listening. I think those of you listening will really think about this and recognize it yourself. You've worked hard for 30 or 40 years. You're tired, right? Maybe you're already retired, but you're tired if you're still working. The job has lost its shine. Yeah, right? You hit 62. You see you're eligible for Social Security, and every instinct in your body says, take it, right? Who knows what the government's going to do, right? They're obviously out to get theirs. Get out, right? You've earned it. And I want to be clear, that feeling is completely human and completely understandable, but it's also one of the most expensive instincts in personal finance, because in 90, well, I'll say it this way, because in 90, in 1935, we'll go back to when Social Security was created, retiring early was a perfectly rational decision. Now today, with the lives we're living, the longevity, right? People are, I think the average life expectancy back then was like in the 50s, your 50s ages. The same instinct can quietly cost you $250,000. And we haven't even gotten into tax strategy, right? This is just timing of when you retire. And that feeling's not changed, right? The math underneath has changed completely from what it used to be. Now, one of the things I'm going to pause here and say is, When it was determined how your Social Security gets taxed based on income thresholds, that hasn't been indexed for inflation since it was created back in the early 1980s, 1983, 84. So here's something most people have never been told. 65 was never a biological milestone. It was not handed down on a stone tablet. It traces back, right, 1889 in Germany, right? Think about that. When Chancellor Otto von Bismarck set up the first national pension system, right? The retirement age started at 70, and it was later lowered to 65. And the reason it was set so high was almost cynical. At the time, hardly anyone lived much past it, right? The government could promise a generous benefit and pay out very little because most people never were around to collect it. Fast forward to 1935, when FDR, Franklin Roosevelt, right, imported the same age, 65, into the Social Security system in the United States. And the math worked then for the very same reason. Most Americans were not expected to live long enough to collect. If they were, not for very long. So the system was, in a sense, designed around people not living. That's the hard facts, folks. Now think about that. The entire framework we still use today was built for lifespans that simply did not that don't exist anymore. So we're living decades longer and planning as if we're not. This is why everybody talks about the risk of running out of money. People fear running out of money more than they fear death. Crazy. That's an AARP study. So look at the numbers today. A 65-year-old man in America can expect on average about 18 more years, a woman about 21 more years. And remember, that's the average. Half Americans will live even longer than that. So roughly one in four 65-year-olds today will see their 90th birthday. And centenarians, right? Those living 100 past 100, people living to 100, right? A centenarian are now the fastest growing age group in the country. So we have a 30-year problem in a 5-year plan. We're running a retirement framework designed for short lives while we're living long ones. And that's exactly why the old advice, just retire at 65 or even 62 and ride off into the sunset, may be one of the most dangerous pieces of financial advice still in circulation today. It's time to rethink what retirement actually is, both for your health and for your finances. And why does this have anything to do with taxes? Because if you can redirect otherwise unnecessary taxes to get your money out of the tax system by doing Roth conversion without added taxes off of your income tax reporting so that you can maybe put that money back and retire sooner, this is what can happen. Go to taxessaved.com. That's taxes, T-A-X-E-S, saved, S-A-V-E-D.com. There's a place to watch. It's complimentary. An on-demand webinar. It's got two case studies. It's a case study on doing Roth conversion without any added taxes. And there's a whole strategy in there where you can get 5 times. And right now, I believe they have a strategy that is now up to 7 times the deduction, a 7 times deduction. So again, all part of the tax code, these sections, as I understand it, going all the way back to the 1950s. All above board with former big four CPAs and tax strategists that teach tax attorneys and CPAs strategies, are well regarded by their peers and their colleagues, and not only work with specific clients, which is what's great about being able to refer them to you listeners, but they actually use the strategies themselves. And they don't just are tax preparers, they're tax planners that can also make sure that your tax returns get filed properly with the strategies compliantly. So we're living decades longer and planning as if we're not. So the first multiplier, right? Claiming Social Security early. So the math doesn't math, folks. I realize we're running amok with the government, right? We're spending more than we bring in by almost $2 trillion. Our interest on our debt is running over $1 trillion, and things look pretty bleak, especially depending on the upcoming midterms and whatever this future administration is going to look like. If it's not a pro low tax administration, a lot of things are going to change and cause a lot of challenges, right? But the reality is inflation and taxation are going to be here, and most people have the ability to control paying a lot less, and they just don't pay attention to it. So Social Security is one of the big ones. And it's one that, remember, the government knows how to write checks. And from a political standpoint, since everything's politics today, the reality is Social Security is not going to go away, but taxes are going to go up in a big way to make sure it doesn't go away. And they're projecting, as you probably know, about a 21 to 23% reduction within the next roughly 7 years, maybe sooner, depending on how bad things go with our deficit spending. So say your full retirement age and your benefit would be $2,500 a month. Claim at 62 and that drops to roughly $1,750 a month for life. Wait until 70 and it climbs to roughly $3,100 a month. Now multiply that gap across a retirement that could easily run 25 to 30 plus years, and you're looking at well over $250,000 of income you simply gave away. But the question is, has anybody ever talked to you about how to avoid having up to 85% of that taxed? See, that's why these articles and the research that I do and being a consumer advocate, they never seem to get down to the tax. They talk about timing. They talk about this. And in the prior program, I shared how one couple is able to, done properly, generate $145,000 of income from 3 buckets, IRA, brokerage, and Roth IRA, by delaying their Social Security and being able to pull $145,000 out a year, totally federal tax free. So here's where the smart planning changes the answer, right? When should I do this? Now, you might be thinking, but I need income at 62. So what choice do I have? And that's exactly where proactive tax planning earns its keep. The years between when you stop working and when you turn on Social Security are not dead years. We call that the golden window. It's often the lowest income, lowest tax bracket period of your entire life. And it's a once in a lifetime opportunity to do Roth conversions the right way. Do you know that in roughly 8 out of 10 cases, Roth conversions don't make sense? Either because of the money that someone's going to use, either the situation that they're in, or they just don't have a plan around it. And 8 out of 10 people goof it up, causing Medicare premiums to skyrocket 2 years later, causing 85% of their Social Security to be taxed. See, it's like the government giveth and taketh away. So for the government to say, ooh, Roth convert, well, that's because they know what you do today could trigger a lot more to them tomorrow, or defer, put money into your 401k so you don't pay tax on that income, but you're going to have to claim it as income at some other point. So you start to see it's you against it's them. And you either have a plan or you have a portfolio. The portfolio is not going to get you there. That's why the great team at TaxesSaved.com works with the top wealth, not only the top CPA teams, but the top wealth teams that can show you how all this looks under a microscope. So in other words, the right plan can let you delay Social Security to capture that 77% increase, fund your living expenses from other buckets in a tax-efficient order, and convert money to tax-free at the same time. One decision working three jobs at once. It's what coordination looks like, synchronization, organization. It's the opposite of just flipping the switch the moment you turn a certain age. So here's a quick example of how that plays out. I'll cover it when we get back from the break, or I'll make it fast. Picture a couple who retires at 63 with healthy balances in 401k IRA. They do nothing but live off those accounts and turn on Social Security right away. Two things happen. They lock their smaller check in, and the bigger pre-tax accounts keep growing until age 73, when required minimum distributions kick in and force money out, whether they need it or not, that forces income that pushes them into higher brackets, or at least as high a bracket that they were in, raising tax on their Social Security, triggering Medicare surcharges, and leaving their kids in a lurch with inherited RMDs. We call this whole chain reaction the Irma cascade and the tax torpedo. Folks, you can avoid that. So here's what I want you to think about. When we come back from this break, right? Think about this. You can have a tax plan, not just the numbers in and out. You can have a plan, a comprehensive plan of how that lays over your entire approach to retirement on when to file Social Security, how to avoid Medicare surcharges, how to plan Medicare. That's a maze upon to itself. And if people aren't talking about these things, you have a portfolio with the big box stores. You don't have a plan. There's a big transition when you when you transition from accumulation phase to distribution phase. And it's never too early to get a head start to be sure you're transition smart. And taxes play a big role. Now, when we come back from this break, I'm going to talk to you about how to re-architecture your retirement and what people are doing, like your friends, neighbors listening right now, have done to make sure that they save the greatest amount of tax. They have more, live more, keep more, live more, and leave more. And you can do the same. TaxesSaved.com. 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We'll be right back.
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0: Well, welcome back to Taxes Saved Radio. Before the break, we talked about the first reason retiring early can cost the average American about $250,000 at a minimum, and that's claiming Social Security at 62, right, by generating permanently smaller checks for the rest of your life, but also deferring out taxes on an account that's going to cost you more tax to get it out than the tax you deferred by putting it in. And again, for everybody, no. For those that have worked hard and saved hard and have a certain income, so if you're a higher income earner, you want to learn how to cut your income taxes, maybe even save that tax to retire sooner, go to TaxesSaved.com, TaxesSaved.com. Now, if you missed the first part of the program and you want to catch up, where I talked about one couple generating from three buckets, $145,000 a year of zero tax, of income distribution because of the timing of their Social Security, go to Taxes, T-A-X-E-S, Saved, S-A-V-E-D, podcast on your favorite streaming app. Take the program with you in the car, take it with you on the airplane. Don't miss it, folks. It's so important because We talked about over 4.18 million people turned 65 last year. They rumor. I can't say that's right down to the exact number. And over 4 million are projected to turn 65 for the coming years. And what we've been talking about is the 65 age myth, why retiring early may cost you at least $250,000. And that's before even getting into conversations around strategic tax planning. So we talked about a 7x deduction before the break. That's where, let's say, for example, somebody says, you know, I want to get my money out of the tax system. I see the writing on the wall, the $2 trillion plus deficit spending we're approaching, right? Spending out $2 trillion more than we're even bringing in. Clearly, a age demographic shift that's having fewer people in the workforce. So fewer people are paying into tax rolls, fewer people paying into Social Security, Medicare, et cetera. That's why there's the threat of Social Security being chopped by about 20% to 23% here in the coming years. Why Medicare premiums keep jumping. The interest on our debt until we can get this inflation down and get out of this crazy Iran thing. Folks, the writing's on the wall. And plus, we've got a pro low tax president that's not going to be in being able to get a third term. And we've got the one big beautiful bill that has expiration dates, and people haven't figured out a way to organize all of this. Here's the great news. The great team over at taxesave.com know how to organize that. These are former big four CPAs and tax strategists that not only understand the strategies, use the strategies themselves. So imagine using $50,000 as an example, creating a $350,000 deduction. These are strategies of all above board, been in the tax code. I know this in particular. I'm not giving tax advice, but I'm somebody that has used the strategies, and a number of people we've referred there have, that has been around since the late 1950s. So this isn't revolutionary. This is just strategic. But most people have a numbers in and out person. They don't have a tax planner. They have a tax preparer. They also have an accumulation financial professional, not a distribution preservation financial professional that understands how all this organizes up under this whole important tax plan. So the second multiplier is sequence of return risk. Most of us have heard that, right? Let's say the market, like it was a few years, down 25%. And let's say at the time you were drawing 5%. So now you've actually drawn your account down 30%. Well, in the next 12 months, you'd have to earn a 42.9%, call it 43% return, just to get back to even. So when you retire early, you don't just shrink your Social Security if you elected early. You also add years to the single most fragile phase of your entire financial life, the early years of drawing down your savings. See, the moment you stop earning and start withdrawing, that the order in which the market delivers its return suddenly matters enormously, right? Financial planners call that sequence of return risk. So let me explain. If the market drops, I just gave you the example, in your retirement and you're pulling out to live, you're selling at a loss period. And that money is gone. It's not there to recover when the market rebounds, or like when you were still working, making new contributions. The bad years take the money before the good years ever get a chance to compound it back. Two retirees can earn this exact same average return over 30 years and end up in completely different places simply because of the order of how those returns arrived. And here's the catch. With retiring early, this myth of age 65. Though I don't want you to misunderstand. I'd rather see you retire at 55. But this is a myth, age 65. It was created back around a German pension that was instilled in the late 1800s, and then in FDR in 1935 used that to format Social Security. And both were designed to never really have to pay much of anything out because people weren't even living that long back then. So it was a farce. That's just, unfortunately, taken hold. But by saving taxes, the thing that we can control that costs us the most, that gets the least amount of attention, is the thing that I've seen, being a 30-year consumer advocate, that's costing people the most, costing them not just income taxes, Social Security taxes, Medicare taxes, legacy taxes. It just adds up and up and up. And here's the catch in retiring early. Those vulnerable years are the most dangerous in any retirement. And these are the years you want to have as your go-go years to spend the most, right? It's not like you have a 10 or 15 year retirement. Most of you have a 30 year retirement, because longevity is one analysis that gets overlooked. That's why we're very relentless about, right, building things that provide like your own pension, but can also be with sequence of return risk avoided. It can be tax-free. And then you decide what to spend, which bucket, which amount. And remember, the three buckets done right, with timing Social Security correctly, can enable somebody with Roth, brokerage, and traditional IRA to withdraw $145,000 and not pay tax, at least under the current tax system. The third multiplier nobody wants to talk about, right, is the one that stopped me in my tracks. It was a research done by the National Bureau of Economic Research. Work done by economists at the University of California, Irvine, looked at Americans in their 50s and early 60s, and they did not just find a correlation, they found caution. Leaving the workforce led to measurable cognitive decline. Staying engaged in work led to greater, more sustained mental sharpness. Now, I'm not saying you can't be mentally sharp in your 50s, but I know people that have gotten dementia and Alzheimer's in their 50s, let alone 60s. So cognitive decline is a thing that a lot of people don't plan for, and Medicare isn't going to cover it, folks. Long-term care is not covered by IRMA, right? The income-related monthly adjusted amount, when you have to pull more money out, and then that triggers you to have to pay higher Medicare premiums because you didn't count on this health setback. So let's break it down. The strongest argument I know for putting your plan on autopilot, right, is when your judgment's the sharpest. Decisions like withdrawal order, your conversion schedule, your beneficiary structure, right? Locking those into a written, repeatable system, an actual plan, not a portfolio. So your future self is protected, and your spouse and your children and grandchildren, by choices your present self made with a clear head. I can't tell you over the years the number of people that unfortunately they had the greatest of intentions and delayed. And then one spouse, unfortunately, their health suffered. And then all of what was planned was for naught. Don't let that be you, right? So let me be encouraging you here, right? Because this is not meant to scare anyone, fearmonger you, right? The same research that flagged the risk also points to the remedy. Staying mentally engaged protects cognition. A clear written plan removes dozens of stressful, reoccurring decisions from your plate. 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
7: Sixth round of airstrikes focused on bridges. Bandar Kamir, Bandar Abbas both saw road bridges and rail bridges destroyed.
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16: It's July 19th, and this is your Fox Daily Snapshot. Today is National Daiquiri Day. The perfect drink for summertime or on a tropical vacation, the daiquiri actually has a rather strange origin story. The drink can trace its history to the small mining community of Daiquiri off the island of Cuba, where an American engineer, Jennings Cox, supervised the mining operations. The story says that in 1898, Cox and some of the employees would gather in a local bar for a drink which was made with Bacardi rum, lemon, sugar, and of course, ice. As the years have passed, many notable figures like Ernest Hemingway and President John F. Kennedy have called the daiquiri their favorite drink. Also on this date, in 1910, Hall of Fame pitcher Cy Young beat the Washington Senators 5-2 in 11 innings, notching his 500th career win. Young would end his career with 511 victories, a record which still stands to this day. I'm Tushar Saxena, and that's your Fox Daily Snapshot.
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6: Fox News, I'm Paul Stevens. The U.S. launching new attacks in Iran and what the White House is calling punishment for the killing of two U.S. service members this past Friday.
7: The casualties were at the Mowafiq Salti Air Base in Jordan, and they're a result of Iran's repeated shots at U.S. bases in neighboring countries. At least one strike got through the defenses.
6: And that's Fox's Mike Tobin in Tel Aviv, Israel. The White House taking a bit of a victory lap already regarding soccer's World Cup that wraps up this afternoon.
8: There was going to be no better example of American exceptionalism during our first 250 years and the hope and promise during our next 250 years. This was President Trump's vision, and we've executed incredibly well.
6: White House World Cup Task Force Executive Director Andrew Giuliani on Fox and Friends Weekend. Today, Spain and Argentina, 3 p.m. in New Jersey for the World Cup title. 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
6: Trading attacks. I'm Paul Stevens, Fox News. The U.S. hitting Iran hard again last night following the deaths on Friday of two service members in Jordan, Madeline Rivera in D.C.
18: CENTCOM says the latest round of strikes yesterday weren't only meant to degrade Iran's ability to hit ships in the Strait of Hormuz. They also targeted IRGC forces that they say launch attacks against U.S. service members in Jordan on Friday. We have yet to learn the identities of the two fallen service members. The U.S. says they were killed as they and partner forces defended themselves from Iranian ballistic missile and drone attacks. One service member is currently missing in action. Four American service members were evacuated to Jordanian hospitals. They have since been released.
6: And the president says the U.S. response following the deaths of two American service members in Jordan is unfortunate, but says the actions are necessary to protect the nation. Zohran Mamdani, the mayor of New York, says he's talking with city lawyers to figure out whether or not New York has the legal authority to arrest the prime minister of Israel, Benjamin Netanyahu, if he attends the U.N. General Assembly in September.
19: Far-left New York City Mayor Zohran Mamdani, in an interview with the New York Times, says the city is exploring whether it has the legal authority to arrest Netanyahu.
20: Whatever the law allows me to do in New York City, that's what we will do, but we won't be writing our own laws to that end. That's an active conversation with our legal department.
19: The mayor has called Netanyahu a war criminal who belongs in The Hague. The International Criminal Court issued arrest warrants for Netanyahu and former Defense Minister Yoav Gallant in November 2024 over alleged war crimes in Gaza. Israel has rejected those allegations. Deborah Valentine, Fox News.
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21: 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Ron, you're often imitated, never duplicated. How you doing? Good to see you.
22: Ah, good to see you. I'm doing really well, man. It's beautiful. Having some good summer days, and we're having some great time here in the Treasure Valley. You know, it's beautiful here. So lucky to live here.
21: Yeah, it looks great. I love it. You've been on talk radio now for over 15 years, educating listeners on how to keep their money 100% safe, where they can't lose their principal and all of and any of the gains that they have already earned. Congratulations. Way to go. Hats off to you.
22: Thank you, buddy. I appreciate that.
21: Sure.
22: You know, knowledge is power. Mm-hmm. And that's what I give the clients, knowledge. I have a great educational website that we'll give you, so stay tuned for that. My clients and I get together every year over the phone or through the mail or in person. I help them reallocate for the following 12 months. And it's great to have something that is 100% safe and backed by major insurance companies out of the risk and the fees of the Wall Street casino. And we have that lifetime income that 401ks, IRAs, 457 plans, etc., just can't provide for you until you've passed away, and then whatever's left goes to your beneficiaries.
21: All right, let's give out the phone number of the website. It's 208-660-1372.
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22: You know, this year is my 30th year. And boy, I tell you, those 30 years went blazing by. I just blinked, and the next thing you know, it's 30 years. Got started quite by accident. They found my dad laying on the kitchen floor 2 to 4 days. Neighbor didn't see the blinds go back and forth. They called the sheriff. Sheriff looked into the window, saw a body, which was my pop. And they busted through the door jamb. They took my dad to the hospital. I got a call from the doctor. The doctor said, you know, your dad could live a day. He could live 10 years. We don't know. So my dad had a massive stroke, paralyzed on the left side. And he was in the hospital. And I'm thinking to myself, you know, this doesn't make sense. My dad was a pretty smart man. He just retired about a year before he had the stroke. He has a small pension, Social Security. His house was paid for. Just bought a brand new Honda Accord. He was doing a little traveling before the stroke. And, you know, it just didn't make sense. I mean, he wasn't living high on the hog, but he was comfortable. And then this hit him. And most people don't realize that Medicare does not cover long-term care costs. They cover less than 5%. Must be skilled. What does skilled mean? Deemed to get better. Help with eating, bathing, dressing, activities of daily living is all called custodial care. 95% of the people in facilities are getting custodial care. So Medicare picks up very, very little. So, you know, my dad had to go on Medicaid after we drained all his finances. We had to sell his home. We had to sell his car. We went through all his cash. And then he went on Medicaid. And he had he was what they call a Medi-Medi. He was Medicaid and Medicare. And my dad was in a nursing home for 8 years before he passed. And I couldn't help my dad, so I started doing research. And I found a company called GE, which then became GE Financial, GE Capital, and now it's called GE Financial. And I went to work for them. I got my license in 1996, and I started helping people protect their assets and giving them freedom to choose where they get care versus a nursing home. You know, most people don't want to go to a urine-laden nursing home. They want to stay in their own home. I have a policy because my daughters aren't going to change my diapers. I want to stay in my own home, sit in my own lazy boy chair, watch my big screen TV, and enjoy life until I'm gone. So most people don't realize that you can buy a policy that will help you do that. Stay at home, stay at your mom's home, your brother's home, your kid's home, and not tax them physically or financially. So I started helping people with long-term care. And then I realized in 07, end of 07, maybe the beginning of 08, that all the people that I started helping years ago protect their assets and giving them freedom to choose where to get care, where was the bulk of their money? Well, it was in the Wall Street casino, risk through 401ks and IRAs and 457 plans and TSAs and TSPs. And I said, this doesn't make sense. So I started helping people protect that nest egg. So I went back to the people that I had helped with long-term care, and we transferred all their money out and made it safe, 100% safe and guaranteed back by major insurance companies. And the nice thing about it is I gave them a lifetime income that they can't outlive. The traditional retirement plans just don't provide for them because they're tied to the risk and the fees of the Wall Street casino. So, again, couldn't help my dad. That's when I started helping everybody else. And, you know, it's great. I get cookie baskets and thank you cards back in 07 and 08 when the market tanked almost 50%. It's great. These people say, thank you for helping me keep my money 100% safe where I can't lose the principal and I can't lose the gains ever again. But most importantly, they have an income that they can't outlive. And if you're married, when you pass away, your spouse gets that income for the rest of their life. And when they've passed away, whatever's left goes to your beneficiaries. Traditional retirement plans in the Wall Street casino just can't provide that for you.
3: Okay, well, how do the products work that you and your clients own? How do they work?
22: Pretty simple. Market goes up, we get a chance to go up with it. We get to participate in some of the upside of the Wall Street casino, but never the downside. So when the market drops, we don't lose. Every year that there's a gain, we get to lock that gain and go one way, and that's up. Now, you can take out 10% a year penalty-free, starting your first anniversary, or you can take a lifetime income that you can't outlive. Those are the choices that you have. And the income and the 10% penalty-free is based on your age, based on the account value. That's how that works. So when the market's up, we get to participate in some of that upside. We have caps, ceilings, if you would. So we can't participate in all of the upside. But you know what? We don't get to participate in any of the downside. And that's a win-win for my clients and myself. You know, I own these products. I walk the walk and talk the talk. I have two of these products that I have. I had three, cashed in one of them, and I bought some gold because I believe in real gold, not paper gold that the brokers sell you. I lost money in paper gold many years ago, and I'll always have physical gold that I can hold in my hand. So, yeah, it's pretty simple. It's not brain surgery. Market goes up, we get a chance to go up with it. Market drops, we don't lose. Every year there's a gain, let's lock it and go one way, and that's up. And every year my clients and I will get together over the phone, through the mail, or in person, and make changes what we did the prior 12 months. It's pretty simple.
3: Okay, next question. When someone transfers their 401k or IRA to the products that you own, is there any tax liability to that person?
22: Absolutely not. The government gives us 60 days to do a rollover slash transfer. We can do that. So we're taking it, let's say we're taking it from a 401k in risk and fees, and I'm going to move it over, make it an IRA where it's 100% safe and guaranteed. There is no tax ramification to that. Now, with that said, most of the time we transfer, it's institution to institution. So we take it from the institution that it's in now, and we're going to move it to the institution that I have that I'm helping my clients with. That's no problem. Some companies, like Fidelity, for instance, they like to write a check to the new insurance company for benefit of my client. So let's say Mr. Jones. They'll write a check to Fidelity for benefit of Mr. Jones. That's still okay. That's still not a tax. It still won't be taxed on that. And you know what upsets me the most, excuse me, is I get a lot of clients will call me. We're getting ready to move their money over, and their financial planner or their stockbroker says, oh, you're going to get a tax bill for that. Well, that's untrue. You won't get a tax bill for that. As long as you don't take a distribution in your name, put it in your account, you're not going to get a that's not a distribution. You're not going to be taxed on it. That's why when we do it, IRS loves it when we do an institution to institution transfer. So don't let anybody buffalo you and tell you that. You can call the IRS. They'll tell you the same thing.
3: Okay. I want to ask you about annuities. Are some annuities depression-proof?
22: Yep, they are depression proof. You know, Babe Ruth, the Babe.
3: The Babe.
22: You know, the big Sultan of SWAT.
3: Yeah.
22: He had an annuity back in the day, you know, when the 29 crash came. You know, he didn't start out being really a savvy dude in the financial, but he had a player friend that was, and his manager was, so they convinced him to purchase an annuity. And he used his World Series money and some of his paycheck in there to buy that. So when the 29 crash hit, oh my God, the Great Depression, he was out of work. But you know what? He wasn't out of money. A lot of the people that were that athletes or friends of his were impoverished at that time. They're standing in bread lines. Babe lived a comfortable life, never forced to worry about running out of money, because he had a guaranteed income that he can't outlive for the rest of his life. And that's the nice thing about it. You know, fortunately, his manager said, hey, Babe, you need to put some of that money away because you're making good money. Let's make sure you get a lifetime income. And one of the players worked for an insurance company on the off season, and that's what he sold him. So, yeah, my clients and I, we're depression proof. And that's a nice thing, especially in what's going on in the world today, buddy. I'm telling you.
3: Sounds good. How were our parents and our grandparents, how were they able to retire? What was their secret? I mean, you know, what were they doing?
22: Well, you know, the old days of relying on a company pension are gone for most of us. You know, it's now your responsibility.
3: Yep.
22: to ensure the checks in the mail every month. But you know, the fear of running out of money is really real. It's a real deal. Today, we're going to show you how to remove the fear by building a floor of reliable protected income and diversifying your sources to help you ensure that one bad year, in the market doesn't ruin your life. Let's talk about the evolution of income. From the three-legged stool to the pogo stick. Let's take a trip down memory lane. Think about how your parents and your grandparents retired. They likely relied on what was called the three-legged stool of retirement planning. First leg, Social Security. Well, keep in mind now, 2035 is supposed to go down by 30%, I believe. Congress has robbed it twice, never paid a dime back. Let's hope that doesn't happen. Second leg was a defined benefit pension from their employer. It doesn't happen too much anymore because the employer doesn't like that liability, number one, and it costs a lot of money to fund a pension. But number three was their personal savings.

0: Well, this shift has fundamentally changed the nature of the financial risk. It's transferred the risk, guess what, from the employer to you. You're under the gun. This is why income diversification is one of the most important concepts of modern retirement planning. You can't rely solely on withdrawing cash from a volatile stock portfolio like a 401k or an IRA. You need to construct new legs for the stools. We need to create something like a synthetic pension and diversified income stream that behave differently under stress. Think of your income sources like tires on a car. Well, you only got one type of tire, let's say racing slicks. 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You need all-weather tires. You need income sources that perform when the market's up and different sources when that perform when the market is down. My clients and I sleep at night knowing that we can't lose our principal and we can't lose our gains, and that's so important. If you're over 50, stop chasing returns. Stop it. Worry about getting a guaranteed lifetime income that you can't outlive, that the traditional retirement plans in the Wall Street casino can't provide for you.
1: All right, a lot of great information still. Much more information to come. We'll be back in 60 seconds. Get your pen and paper ready. You're going to want to take some notes after this.
2: Good morning. 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Good morning, Ron.
0: Good morning.
2: So, Ron, are all retirement income plans created equal?
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0: Call me now, 208-660-1372, 208-660-1372. I proudly serve the Treasure Valley.
2: Thank you, Ron.
1: 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Okay, Ron, if my 401k plan doesn't provide me with a lifetime of income, how in the world will I retire on money to live on and take care of my family for maybe, I don't know, 30 years or more? You know, I want to have some of that money to take care of the family and myself in the golden years. Got to have money to have some fun.
0: Of course you do. That's what you worked hard for. I mean,
1: right.
0: It's a no-brainer. You know, people got up every morning, put their feet on the cold floor, and they went to work. And they scrimped and they saved. A lot of people didn't even go out to dinner on a regular basis or take vacations on a regular basis. Why? Because they were saving for the golden years. You know, traditional retirement plans are invested in most cases in the Wall Street casino. My clients and I don't want to outlive their money in retirement. They work too darn hard for it, and they don't want to lose their retirement assets to the volatility of the Wall Street casino. That has risk and fees that eat up their retirement money. So if you don't have a 401k plan, you're going to have to take the money out as a percentage. Think about that. And guess what? What if the market's down? What if the gains that you had, you lose the gains? That's terrible. You got to stop risking your retirement money and receive an income for life. After all, you worked hard for it. We want to make sure you have that lifetime income that you can't outlive. And if you're, like I said, if you have a spouse, when you pass away, that spouse gets that income for the rest of their life. And when they've passed away, whatever's left goes to the beneficiaries. Stop risking what you work so hard for. Don't gamble with your dignity money. That's the money you worked hard to take care of yourself and your family.
1: Ron, do you ever receive any client referrals from financial planners?
0: You know, I do. Started about probably 5-6 years ago. It's funny, people were listening to my radio show, and I had a client call me, and he said, you know, my financial planner heard you, and he has some questions. Do you mind if we do a conference call? I said, no, not at all. So the nice thing about it is this gentleman that I was able to help, this financial planner is not insurance licensed. He doesn't do what I do. He does mostly the risk stuff. But when clients come to him, he wants to have something that he can help them with that will give them the lifetime income. I also have a lady. He's in Boise, and the lady's in Meridian, and I've done the same thing with her. So it's very nice to get referrals. You know, you can't buy referrals. You got to earn them. And that's what

0: what's nice about these two financial planners, they know that they can't provide, they can't be everything to their clients. No one can. And it's nice that they know that there's a way out there that someone can help their clients with safety and protection of principal.
1: Exactly. Okay, longevity planning. What is longevity planning, and when should somebody start it?
0: Well, if you're 50 or over, you should have already started it by now.
1: Oh, okay.
0: You know, I meet with a lot of new people every single week, and most people are going to outlive their money for three reasons. Number one, they didn't start early enough. Number two, they didn't put enough away. But number three, and this is the habitual offender, they stayed in risk too long. What do we know about risk? Stocks, bonds, mutual funds, variable annuities, oil, gas, etc. You know, CBS News reminds us of the many risks that we face when developing a financial plan. Longevity risk is the one most often overlooked. This relates to the risk that our money won't last as long as we do. That's a scary thought, especially when we think about the fact that usually when we retire, we no longer have the ability to generate more income. Think about it. You're taking money out of the pipeline. Well, excuse me, you're putting money in the pipeline from the right side with a paycheck, and you're taking it out of the left side. Well, what happens when you retire? You're not putting money in with the paycheck anymore, but you're taking money out of the left side. And if it's in risk and fees and the market downturns, now you may have to sell at a shortfall. Here's the deal. According to the Stanford Center of Longevity, individuals living today will exceed average life expectancy of those in the 21st century by an additional 30 years. That's scary.
1: Wow.
0: Got three questions for you out there. Do you have a lifetime guaranteed income out of the risk and the fees of the Wall Street casino? Will you outlive your money in your 401k, your IRA, your 457 plan, etc.? And how bad will the next 08 affect your retirement living? Might you have to go back to work? Might you have to move in with your family? I don't know how that's going to go. Think about that. See, my clients and I, we don't worry about that. We don't lose any sleep because our money's safe and guaranteed and protected.
1: Yeah, nobody wants to go back to work or have to move in with their parents.
0: I wouldn't think so.
1: No. Okay, we always hear talk about loss versus gain percentages. What's that all about?
0: Well, instead of talking about loss versus gains, let's talk about hidden fees and market volatility. Let's talk about the things that equates to your retirement dollars, the years you worked. So this client, he's now a client now. He came into my office. His name was Bob. And I said, Bob, I looked at his 401k. You've got about $300,000 in here. I said, how many years did it take to build that? He said, about 35. So, well, congratulations on the hard work and due diligence. Let's discuss what that means, Bob, if you have losses in an account or go backwards for any reason. So, Bob, if you lose 1% on that account, did you know that represents about 18 weeks of work that you work for free? Can you work for free, Bob? No. Nobody can. All right. So let's take it one step further. What happens if you or your financial planner, your stockbroker, 401k company, etc., make a poor decision and lose just 10% of that account? Everybody's human, right? Well, that represents an incredible 3.5 years of work it took to save that money. All gone. And what if you're looking at investments options loaded with fees and front-end charges and broker payments, etc.? A lot of those will charge 3 to 4% a year. That means each year you're paying a broker, a company, more money than you were saving during your working years. You worked hard to save that money, Bob. Let's not take the fees or losses lightly. So we took that 401k, we rolled it over, we made it an IRA, and we made it with a lifetime income that he and his spouse can outlive. Because you know what? Otherwise, you're gambling with your dignity money. Let's not be gambling with your dignity money. You know, think about that. In fact, I even asked him. I said, Bob, do you gamble? You go to Vegas? You know, do you bet sports? He said, no. I said, well, if you're in a traditional retirement plan, you're gambling with your dignity money. That's the money you worked so hard for. And I remember the Poker Channel one time. I was watching the Poker Channel, and there's just a heads up, two people up there. And the guy says, all in. And it was a girl. She looks at her cards, and she says, all in. Well, when the guys and the gal go in, do they go all in with their mortgage? Do they go in with their retirement plan? Do they go in with their kids' 529 plan, their retirement plan? No, they don't. But if you're in a traditional retirement plan tied to the risk and the fees of the Wall Street casino, you're all in. And why would anybody? You know, I like the financial planners. Well, you're in it for the long haul. Stay the course. Those are only paper losses. You know what? Back in 08 and 09, those were real losses. And guess what? You could have taken that money out before the downturn, and you would have had that money in your hand. And guess what? When the market's up, those are real gains. Those aren't paper gains. Think about that. You could have taken your money out and done something with it and made it 100% safe. And they say, well, you're in it for the long haul. We'll remake it. Oh, okay, so you've climbed up the hill with your money. You're at the top of the hill now. You've made money. And guess what? The market downturns. Now you got to go all the way back down the hill and stand in line to come all the way back up the hill? That doesn't make any sense. Now, if you're over 50, stop chasing returns. There's ways that you can keep that money protected, still get a gain, but most importantly, ladies and gentlemen, it's that lifetime income. If you don't have a lifetime income that you can't outlive, we need to talk. You know what? And if you don't know annuities, you need to know your agent. I've been doing this for 30 years, and I help a lot of people each and every week protect that golden egg that they've worked so hard for and give them that lifetime income.
1: Okay, has any of your clients ever lost any of their money in the safe products that you personally own or that your clients own?
0: Absolutely not.
1: Oh, fact, good answer.
0: there was an article done back in 09, I think it was, a guy named Reese, R-E-E-S-E, uh-huh. U.S. News and World Report. He said he couldn't find anyone's ever lost a dime in a good fixed or indexed annuity. Now, are there bad annuities? You betcha. How about variable? What does the word variable mean to you?
1: Well, obviously, it's up and down.
0: Up
1: all
0: and
1: over
0: down,
1: the place.
0: Up and
1: yeah.
0: down, up and yeah. down. Okay, that stocks, bonds, and mutual funds inside of an insurance product, they married it and called it a variable annuity. Well, first of all, you got about anywhere from 3 to 4.5% of fees every year just to own it. But you're in risk there. If you like the market, just go in the market. Don't muddy it up with an insurance product. That's why my clients and I, we have the fixed and the fixed indexed annuities that we are safe and protected by major insurance companies. Some of these companies have been around 125, 130 years. I own these products. My clients own these products. We sleep at night knowing that we can't lose what we worked hard for. I don't know why anybody that's 50 years old would want to risk, roll the dice with what they worked hard for. Now, the market's doing well right now, and that's great. But what if the market drops tomorrow and you retired back in like in 07, 08? We had a lot of people call me, and they were losing money. Trillions of dollars were lost to 50 to 70-year-olds in the downturn in the 08. Why would you want to do that? Why would you want to even lose your money and then have to try to make it back again? It doesn't make any sense to me. So, again, my clients and I sleep at night. If I can help you, check out the website. Great articles. In fact, there's a little cartoon in there and talks about how the financial planners are finally taking responsibility for doing such a poor job in helping you in retirement. Check it out.
1: Oh, a little cartoon in there. That sounds good. Yeah, on the website, right?
0: On the website, yes, sir.
1: Okay, that's safermoneyspecialist.com. That's the website. Well, there you go. Thanks again, Ron. Great information for this Sunday, and we'll do it again next Sunday as well.
0: Every Sunday at 9 o'clock, tune in and get your pen and your paper ready, and everyone have a great day out there and be safe, and just let's be happy that we live in the Treasure Valley.
1: Thanks for listening, and thanks again, Ron. We'll talk to you next weekend.
0: All right. Take care.
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5: Welcome to Music and the Spoken Word with the Tabernacle Choir and Orchestra at Temple Square. Conducting today's program is Mac Wilberg with organist Richard Elliott, and the spoken word by Derek Porter.

Not long ago, my wife and I were traveling in another country. As we drove, we passed a sign that read, Dios de Amor, God of Love. Later that day, we joined a small gathering of people and witnessed their humble expressions of faith. As they sang, spoke, and interacted, we couldn't help but notice their exceeding joy. My thoughts returned to that simple phrase, Dios de Amor. God is love. He is our Father in heaven, and we are His children. Because of this truth, each of us, individually and collectively, matters so very much. Our eternal Father loves us beyond expression. Our souls are precious to Him. We are His family. Because God loves us, not only does He want us to be happy, but He also allows hard things to come into our lives. Sometimes these are the consequences of our own actions. At times they come because of the choices of others. And at other times, simply because of mortality, bad things happen, even to good people. It may seem surprising that God would allow difficult things to happen in our lives. When these things occur, sometimes our immediate reaction is to think that God is punishing us or that He isn't really there. But even when we don't fully understand why, we can trust that God, in His perfect wisdom, uses all things for our good. He knows that growth comes not only from sunshine, but also from rain. In our trying moments, God is aware of our struggles, and, in ways we may not fully understand, shares in our sorrow. Regardless of the trial or how far we may feel from Him, He is always there, ready to be called upon, ready to bless, to strengthen, to heal. The Apostle Paul, no stranger to hardship, declared, "For I am persuaded that neither death, nor life, nor height, nor depth, nor any creature shall be able to separate us from the love of God." The expansive nature of God's love encompasses every challenge we face, reaching into every human experience and emotion. His love is measureless, unbreakable, everlasting, active, and deeply personal. It is a perfect love. Dios de Amor, God of love. His love is greater than all the sorrow and tragedy on this earth combined. His love overflows. His love is endless.

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5: Air raid sirens are sounding in Israel as U.S. strikes continue in Iran after two U.S. service members are killed. I'm Ann Carrick, Fox News. Iran launching missiles at the city of Aqaba in Jordan. Fox's Mike Tobin with more from Tel Aviv.
6: It's at the tip of the Red Sea, right where Israel and Jordan come together. So anything that threatens Aqaba threatens Israel as well. To this point, the Iranians have not fired on Israel in this round of fighting. And an eighth round of airstrikes has now concluded in Iran, U.S. strikes in Iran. The military operation now amplified by the two U.S. servicemen killed, a third missing, and four wounded. These are the first U.S. troops killed since that memorandum of understanding was signed. The casualties were at the Rafik Salty Air Base in Jordan, and they're a result of Iran's repeated shots at U.S. bases in neighboring countries. At least one strike got through the defenses.
5: 16 U.S. service members have been killed since the U.S. began striking Iran. Iran says at least 50 people were killed in the latest round of strikes. UK Labour Party head Andy Burnham is touting his goals for his term once he becomes Prime Minister, British Prime Minister, that is, Monday. Fox's Stephanie Bennett has details from London.
7: The former mayor of Greater Manchester aims for greater public control of essential services and new powers for regional governments, signaling a shift to the left from outgoing Prime Minister Keir Starmer. Burnham's office also says he wants to relocate part of No. 10 Downing Street up to Manchester, scrap plans for a government-issued digital ID that would have tackled illegal immigration, but also eventually allow people to manage childcare or tax returns. And there's also suggestions for new oil and gas drilling in the North Sea. Well, during his speech Friday, the 56-year-old condemned the economic model established in the 1980s by Margaret Thatcher, saying Britain surrendered control of the essentials.
5: Starmer resigning last month after serving less than 2 years in office. 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
9: And thank you for joining us. The hot weather certainly lingering on. And, you know, the question really to ask is, are you uncomfortable? Would you feel more comfortable, let's say, if you were a few pounds lighter? I'm definitely feeling better with less weight, I can tell you that much. I took collagenate, by the way, last year. You've heard me talk about that many times. I lost 20 pounds in less than 5 weeks' time. I'm still feeling better this year. It really does work. It really does last. And we'll talk about that in a moment. Today we have our friend Carla Jarrett from Vim and Vigor on the line with us again to give us some tips on losing those extra pounds safely so that we can keep the weight off. What a concept. And improving our energy at the same time. Our energy, your mobility, vitality, especially as we get a little older. So Carla, it's good to have you along. How are you today, my friend?
10: Great.
4: great. How are you?
9: Doing well, Carla. You know, many people are struggling with all sorts of diets, diet products, programs, trying to lose weight. One of our friends, Sue Ann, did for years, and then she tried Collagenate and found it to be completely different. Let's listen, first of all, as we get started, to Sue Ann.
10: I have tried and been on so many weight loss things over the years. I've tried many, many products. I have never experienced anything like Collagenate. I have lost 17 pounds in a little less than 8 weeks. It truly works. Collagenate is wonderful.
9: Wow. Carla, she lost 17 pounds in less than 8 weeks' time. This is really great news for a lot of people, ladies in particular who are listening, who have been struggling with those extra pounds. For those who are new listening to our conversation, however, why don't you explain first, what is Collagenate and how can it help someone lose weight?
4: Sure, yes. Collagenate is a specially formulated liquid collagen supplement, and collagen is that main protein that makes up our hair, skin, ligaments, and joints. And you just take a tablespoon of collagenate once a day. What it does is it assists our bodies in repairing, so we put on better muscle tone, which in turn naturally helps us to burn more fat and calories all the time. It basically is helping our metabolism to be better so that we can burn more fat and we can become healthier and leaner with better muscle tone and less fat.
9: Sure. Well, you know, why, Carla, does collagenate work for people when, say, other products or programs do not work for them?
4: Well, collagenate's working on a completely different mechanism than most other products out there. There are no stimulants, no laxatives, no diuretics in collagenate. It's not forcing your body to do something that it doesn't want to do, which was most products, unfortunately, or programs are trying to force your body to lose weight. Collagenate's working with your body to help your body to naturally have a better metabolism, so it'll naturally be able to burn fat better.
9: I think the answer to this question is in the name itself. What really makes collagenate different than other diets or other diet products on the market today, Carla?
4: Well, in that it does not have any stimulants in it. It does not conflict with any other products or programs. The nice thing is we've worked with collagenate for over 10 years. There's been no contraindications with any other medications or diseases. And it's really promoting a true, safe fat loss, which is hard. Most programs, diet products and programs, cause a water loss and a muscle loss, which we do not want.
9: Right.
4: Collagenate promotes that true fat loss, so we lose the fat, keep our muscle, keep our health, keep looking good, keeps our skin looking nice and our joints feeling good along the way.
9: Very good. For those who are just getting on board to our conversation, if you're just joining us, we're talking with Carla Jarrett, our good friend from Vim and Vigor. And if you go to their website, you'll see a picture of Carla and her husband, Rick, there in the top left corner. Very, very handsome couple, if you will. And their website is vimandvigor.com. 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It's an exclusive product of theirs. And we've mentioned many times, Vim and Vigor is the name of the company, also the nicknames for Carla and Rick Jarrett. There are a few other Vim and Vigor companies out there. And so we want to make you aware of that. There's also products out there that have nothing to do with collagenate. 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Now, Carla's going to be with us for several more minutes, giving us tips on how to lose those extra pounds safely so that we can become more comfortable in this hot summer weather that we're still experiencing here. 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All spelled out, V as in Victor, I-M as in Mary, A-N-D-V-I-G-O-R.com. Look for that blue collagenate bottle with a waist, kind of a figure, very distinct. You'll know you're in the right place. Let's listen to a conversation, Carla, that you had with one of your older customers. This is Judy. Now, Judy is 70 years young, and it just so happens that she lost 70 pounds on collagenate.
11: I'm Judy from Garland, Texas, and I have lost 70 pounds since taking collagenate.
4: And Judy, had you tried other weight loss programs previously?
11: Oh, I've been on a lot, and this is certainly the easiest.
4: Oh, good.
11: And the best.
4: Mm-hmm.
11: The best for you.
4: If you've lost 70 pounds, that's a lot of weight to lose.
11: Yes, it is.
4: And
11: I feel a lot better.
4: I bet so. Is your energy better?
11: Oh, yes. I go all day.
4: Oh, good. So now, Judy, you said you tried a few other things before collagenate, but collagenate has been the easiest for you. How have you been taking collagenate?
11: Well, usually once a day at night.
4: Just one tablespoon right at bedtime?
11: Yes.
4: That is pretty easy.
11: Yes, that's very easy. And it
4: okay.
11: tastes good, too.
4: And, And you've lost 70 pounds. Did you start losing weight from the first few weeks?
11: No, it took me a while to start losing. I wanted to stick with it and see what would happen.
4: Mm-hmm.
11: Give it a little time to work.
4: Good. Do you remember at what point you started losing?
11: Well, it was after the first month.
4: Okay, so being the second month is when you started noticing the weight loss?
11: Yes.
4: And then do you remember about how fast you lost? Were you losing maybe, what, 10 pounds a month or 5 pounds a month?
11: I would say it's more like 5 pounds a month.
4: So you've lost 5 pounds a month, but it's been steady?
11: Yes.
4: So you started losing about in the second month, and then you lost 5 pounds a month, until now you're down 70 pounds.
11: Yes.
4: Well, that's really good.
11: That's right. And I'm trying to get everyone I see, I try to tell them about it, because I know they would be happier.
4: Yes. They must notice if you've lost 70
11: yes.
4: pounds. Have you gotten many comments
11: from
4: your friends and
11: yes.
4: family?
11: They have. I didn't want to buy new clothes yet. I have bought some new clothes. You know, they can really tell it when I have smaller clothes on.
4: Yes, I think you better reward yourself with some new clothes.
11: Right.
4: Mm-hmm.
11: I have lost 70 pounds on collagen 8. And it has been the easiest and most enjoyable thing I have done to lose weight.
4: Great. Well, thank you so much for your time, Judy, and you have a great weekend.
11: Thank you. You too.
4: Okay,
11: bye-bye.
4: Thank you.
9: Well, what a great lady. What a great conversation. Judy lost as many pounds as her age details, Carla. 70
4: pounds at 70 years old. And you know, a lot of people would think at 70, why even bother? But here she's to lose weight. And here she's feeling good. Her energy's good.
9: You know, Carla, Judy started losing in her second month and lost about 5 pounds a month. This is a healthy way and the way, by the way, to lose weight. I started losing, as a matter of fact, right away. I lost 20 pounds in 5 weeks. A little different for men than it is women. For example, Sue Ann lost 17 pounds in less than 8 weeks. What's the usual time, Carla, for someone to start noticing weight loss with collagenate?
4: Well, it does vary from person to person. We do have people that it kicks in right away that have dropped a pant size in the first couple weeks, like you did. Other times it may take a few weeks to kick in, but it does work on the majority of people within 2 to 3 months, and we've had people lose 20 to 30 pounds or 2 to 3 pant sizes within the 3 months.
9: Well, that's incredible, and my goodness, for Judy at the age of 70 to lose weight really is good news for anyone of any age to give them hope at any age. Why is it generally harder, Carla, for people to lose weight as we get older? Tell us about that.
4: Well, yes, there's several reasons. Obviously, as we get older, we're not as active. You know, we're not moving around as much. We're not burning calories as much. But also, as we get older, we lose muscle, and we want muscle because muscle helps us burn calories, helps our metabolism to be better. But unfortunately, as we get older, of course, we lose collagen.
9: Mm.
4: We know our skin wrinkles and our joints hurt, but also we lose muscle, which means our metabolism slows. And also, as we get older, our hormones change, which makes it harder to lose weight. The nice thing is that with collagenate, it helps to counteract a lot of those things. So we have so many older people that have done very well, up in their 60s, 70s, 80s, even up in their 90s, that do very, very well with collagenate.
9: Well, you know, being aware that there are no stimulants in collagenate at all, why is it that so many people find that their energy level is so much better on collagenate?
4: Yes, because it's just helping the body to be healthier.
9: Mm-hmm.
4: Most people, if they take collagenate at bedtime, like Judy was doing, find that they sleep better and deeper throughout the night, which means their body can repair better, and then they have better natural energy throughout the day, more of a sustained energy. There's no stimulant, so it's not a buzz or a jitteriness. It's more of a sustained energy.
9: Very good. Well, if you're just joining our conversation, we're talking with our friend Carla Jarrett. She's the VIM, by the way, of VIM and Vigor, and we're talking about their product, collagenate. It is an exclusive product of theirs, and I want you to jot the number down while you can. It's 1-800-622-THIN. 1-800-622-THIN. 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And that's the number to call. Let's listen to a conversation, Carla, that you had with one of your newer customers. This is Fred.
12: I've been using collagenate now for about 2.5 months. I bought the product specifically on a gamble that it was going to assist me with my left and right knee. I've had chronic discomfort in both knees for approximately 6 months prior to starting with collagenate, and I noticed a significant change in improvement and more mobility in my knees within about 6 to 7 days.
4: Can I ask you, Frederick, how old are you?
12: I'm 60.
4: 60 years old. within 6 to 7 days, collagenate really helped your knees a lot. And then you said now you've been taking it for a couple months and you've also lost some weight?
12: I have. Yes, I have. Of course, I've supplemented with diet and exercise, and I have lost some weight. But one thing that struck me, I had heard about this product for quite some time, and I'm very skeptical to buy anything over the phone. Mm-hmm. However, I'm in insurance, and having turned over to the radio station and listened to someone that said that their knees were sore and dysfunctional and that they had gotten a benefit, I thought, well, what is the risk of 1 month's purchase? So I called specifically for my knees, and so I had that plus the benefit of losing weight.
4: Good. Do you know how much weight you've lost?
12: I go according to the circumference and the belt size. So I've gone up several notches on my belt, and this is the way I really gauge my weight loss. So my clothes are becoming outdated now because I've lost quite a bit of weight.
4: Well, that's really good. Yeah, it's actually best to do that, to notice the weight loss in the belt or the waist area. So you said you've gone up several notches, so you've lost several inches in your waist then.
12: I have. Yes, I have.
4: Well, that's wonderful, Frederick.
12: Well, I have to also say this is synergistic in the fact that it's hard to exercise if your knees hurt.
4: Mm-hmm.
12: With using collagenate, I got the greater improvement of my knee, and I also got the weight loss benefit by including exercise in the program.
4: Definitely, because it sounds like your knee started feeling better within a week, within 6 to 7 days, and then you lost the inches in your waist over the next couple months.
12: That's right.
4: Definitely. Well, that's wonderful, Frederick.
12: It's absolutely a wonderful program, and I highly recommend it. And looks like I am really looking forward to many, many years of the use of the product.
4: Well, thanks so much, Frederick.
12: Okay, thank you now. Bye.
4: Okay.
9: Very good conversation, Carla, with Fred. And, you know, this is really wonderful. I mean, he called for improvement with his knees, wound up losing some weight. It happens. Why is collagenate so good for the joints, Carla?
4: Yes, well, the main ingredient in collagenate is collagen, which is that main protein that makes up our ligaments and joints.
9: Mm-hmm.
4: The nice thing is that we do work with one of the top collagen experts in the country at helping the collagen in collagenate to be very absorbable. It's gone through a special enzymatic process and combined with an organic aloe vera juice, which helps it to absorb so well. So that really accounts for the improvements and for the benefits, of course.
9: Sure. You know, Fred mentioned that he incorporated diet and exercise with collagenate to lose weight. Do you need to, with collagenate, do you need to exercise and do the things that Fred did, or is it different?
4: Well, we know it worked for you without any diet or exercise, so you don't have to diet and exercise.
9: Right.
4: But obviously, if somebody is making good food choices and getting some movement, they're going to get even better results with collagenate. And of course,

0: the waist or belly area than other than maybe gauging it by pounds lost.
1: Yes, well, he did happen to lose 30 pounds on the scale. So, of course, you will lose weight on the scale, too. But the waist area is really the best area to measure because it's an indication of a true fat loss, which there again, that's what collagenate promotes, is that true fat loss. Most of us tend to gain weight in the belly area as we get older. Part of that's hormonal, and just that's where genetically a lot of people tend to gain weight. And that's really where people will notice the difference with collagenate, is that belly fat being lost.
0: You know, does collagenate really target the belly fat in general?
1: Well, it targets fat in general, and it's usually in the belly area where we have it. So in that case, yes, it does target belly fat.
0: Very good. You know, now the name of the company that you have, Carla, is Vim and Vigor, but the product that we're talking about that has helped so many people is called collagenate. It comes in a blue bottle with a bit of a figure, kind of a waist. You'll see it's very distinct. 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Carla, let's listen to a conversation that you had with Lou.
1: You there, Lou?
2: Yes, ma'am. I'm here.
1: Oh, good. Lou, I understand you've been taking Vim and Vigor's collagenate and you're doing very well with it.
2: Very well. I'm very impressed with it. It's been working out real good for me.
1: Good. Now, what did you get collagenate for at the beginning?
2: Well, I was having problems with my joints, my knees, my elbows, and I took it almost 2 months, and I started noticing my joints. They weren't sore anymore. I started working out. I started noticing my nails growing a little quicker, my hair growing a little thicker, and my skin getting a little softer to where my daughters and other folks didn't realize that I was close to 50.
1: Oh, good.
2: And I forgot the most important thing. I started losing weight. I was at 220. Now I'm at 206.
1: So you've lost 14 pounds.
2: Exactly.
1: Well, good. And I bet that's putting less weight on your knees also, so your legs are feeling better because there's less weight on it. But I know the collagen in collagenate also helps the joint.
2: Yes.
1: Now you're out dancing.
2: I am dancing. I am dancing. I found a girlfriend, and now I'm going to need more of your collagenate because I'm fixing to be a father at 48.
1: Oh, wow. Okay. And I understand you went through a tragic period, but once you got on collagenate and started losing weight and feeling better, that helped you emotionally, too.
2: Yes. I wasn't pretty. My wife passed about a year and a half ago, and, well, you get sad, and then I did go through a bad period, and then I started taking collagenate to increase my energy. It's been increasing my energy, and I guarantee you I'm doing more. I'm playing more. I enjoy playing softball and jogging, and I know I need to get ready for the baby, so I'm in it for the long run.
1: So you really got a second life going here. So now you've got your energy, you've lost weight, and you're going to have a new baby on the way.
2: Yes, ma'am.
1: Well, that's exciting.
2: Yes, I'm very happy, and I'm very satisfied of what collagenate has given to me. I feel so energized that by the time I'm 60, I think I'll feel like 40.
1: Well, good, because you'll have a child.
2: Yes. And I hope collagenate will be here till the rest of my life.
1: Now, I understand, too, that you were starting to go a little bit bald, but since you started collagenate, you're seeing hair growth now?
2: Yes, I started going bald, and I noticed I have more hair, and it's a little thicker, and I see a lot of small little stubs where mm-hmm. I never had them there before, but ever since I started taking collagenate, I can see more hair growing, and I'm like, wow, I was just trying to get in it for my joints and the energy level, and look what happens. It's mm-hmm. all good. Started listening to you last year, all the testimonies that you had, and so, well, let me give it a try. Let me give it a

0: try, because I have taken other products to help me with my joints, and the other products, they haven't done what I wanted to. They haven't done anything. Now, after taking collagen aid, I'm dancing, running, playing softball. I am very satisfied with it. But collagen aid, I will recommend it to everybody.
1: Well, I'm glad you're doing well, and thank you so much for your time.
0: Great, great. Okay. Thank you, Carla.
1: Okay, have a great rest of your day.
2: Wow, that's Lou, and just listening to Lou just makes you feel like dancing too. I mean, it's amazing. Carla, he lost 14 pounds. His energy is better. He's gone kind of through a life change, and I think sometimes this is what sort of is the impetus for a lot of people to embrace things like this. And so Lou is doing great. And did you hear, guys, did you hear hair is growing? Hello? There you go. I want you to jot the number down while you can. I want to give it to you again, because in listening to Lou and hearing how this man has really found a new lease on life in so many ways, we congratulate him for that. What is there to lose but the weight and the things that you don't want? 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They're offering 20% off now a 3-month supply of collagenate. 1-800-622-THIN. 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Carla, before we run out of time today, I want to really hear from Ann and how she was successful with collagenate.
3: I have been on collagenate for 3 months now, and I've lost 40 pounds. I heard about collagenate through radio station. I've gone down about 3 dress sizes. I feel good. I have energy. I was really tired before. I didn't have a lot of energy, and I've got 3 kids, so it was kind of hard to keep up with them. But now I feel wonderful. I've had people notice quite a bit. They're coming up to me, and they're saying, what have you done? And just tell them I went on collagenate.
2: You know, Carl, I think I can hear the energy in her voice. Mm-hmm. Just wonderful. Ann lost 40 pounds in 3 months. Now, that is significant in that 90-day period to lose for Ann. So congratulations to her. Carla, you know, these testimonials that we hear are actual customers that are actually taking collagenate. Let's emphasize the fact that you know, these are real people that are really experiencing these results, correct?
1: Yes, yes. And like Fred said, he heard us for a while and was very skeptical. And finally he listened and figured, you know, what does he have to lose? What's the risk in at least trying it? And he ended up getting good results with his knees within 6 to 7 days.
2: Yeah, it's amazing. And when we think about the concept of collagenate, and by the way, we want to mention that it's very, very simple to take.
1: Yes, it's just a tablespoon with a glass of water once a day, either right at bedtime or first thing in the morning or whenever it fits into your schedule. It does absorb best on an empty stomach with water, so it is best to mix it with water so it absorbs right into the system.
2: Mm-hmm. Now, Carla, let's say that we're going along pretty good here with collagenate. Let's say something comes up, we get busy, and we don't take our dose of collagenate, if you will, on a given night. How do we get back on the...
1: You can just take it in the morning or anytime you have a 3-hour empty stomach. So it really is easy.
2: Mm-hmm.
1: And that's one of the reasons why it works so well, is that we don't tell people to go on a strict diet. They don't need to follow some strict plan or anything. It's basically just a tablespoon with a glass of water once a day. If you've missed it at night, take it either in the middle of the night or first thing in the morning. And it frees the mind from having to be on a restrictive diet. And I think for a lot of people,
2: yes,
1: it's emotionally freeing and just let the product work.
2: It really is. And I want to emphasize to those that may be just calling or just starting or just getting your shipment of collagenate in the mail and beginning the process, allow time for, you know, your body to acclimate and for collagenate to work. Right, Carla? Because a lot of people, it just depends on your metabolism and the various aspects of your body, your makeup and everything dictates how quickly things will begin to happen and the results you see.
1: Yes,
2: tell us about that.
1: Definitely. Sometimes people call us and they haven't lost weight the first week. It's like, well, give it a little bit more time
2: than
1: a week. A lot of times internally, the collagen protein may be working on other areas. It is common for people to notice benefits in their joints first or their skin tone or notice other improvements before they actually notice the inch loss and weight loss.
2: Mm.
1: But we definitely encourage people to call us if for whatever reason, if they're not seeing weight loss towards the end of that first bottle, that's definitely the time to call us, because then we can walk through things, see what's going on in their system, and give them the best advice possible.
2: You know, Carl, our time always gets away from us when we're talking like this, so thank you so much for your time today. Thank you for collagenate and for the incredible results and the incredible lives being changed just by offering such a great product. We appreciate you so much, Carla. Thank you.
1: Well, thank you so much. You have a great rest of your day.
2: You too, Carla. Thank you. 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
13: And the casualties were at the Mawafiq Salti Air Base in Jordan, and they're a result of Iran's repeated shots at U.S. bases in neighboring countries. At least one strike got through the defenses.
12: And that's Fox's Mike Tobin in Tel Aviv. The White House taking a bit of a victory lap regarding soccer's World Cup.
14: There was going to be no better example of American exceptionalism during our first 250 years and the hope and promise during our next 250 years. This was President Trump's vision, and we've executed incredibly well.
12: White House World Cup Task Force Executive Director Andrew Giuliani on Fox and Friends Weekend in New Jersey today, North Jersey, Spain, and Argentina. 3 p.m. for the championship. 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
25: You know, it's funny, when I think back to what the typical American dinner looked like when you and I were kids, there's usually some kind of meat featured at the center of the plate. Vegetables are there, but often thought of as a side dish. More and more, though, we are coming to realize that a plant-based diet, with little or no meat even, is going to be a healthier way to eat for just about everyone. New study out of the University of Hawaii Cancer Center found that eating a high-quality plant-rich diet that includes whole grains, vegetables, and fruits may prevent cognitive impairment even when people start that diet in their late 50s and 60s. Yeah, it's important to make sure you're getting enough protein, fats, complex carbohydrates. Just because you cut out or even cut back on meat, though, is not a license to eat whatever you want. Focus on eating whole, real foods. I'm Dr. Sanjay Gupta, helping you live a better life.
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0: 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Come celebrate at the corner of 8th and State. We would love to meet you.
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23: Not all screen time is created equal, and a new study out of Sweden is helping us understand this even better. So researchers followed more than 20,000 people over nearly two decades and determined that passive screen time, like sitting on the couch and watching television, raised someone's risk of dementia. But if they did something active, like reading, puzzles, or interacting with other people, this same group of people saw their risk of dementia drop. Just like you got to put the work in to keep your body in shape as you age, you basically have to do the same thing with your brain. A couple things I have found to help: working to learn something new every day, whatever it might be, challenging yourself in some way every day, and really importantly, staying socially active. Some days that means meeting friends in person. Other days, maybe an email, a text, or a phone call. Just stay engaged. I'm Dr. Sanjay Gupta, helping you live a better life.
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0: The attacks continue. I'm Paul Stevens, Fox News. The U.S. bombarding Iran again for an eighth night in a row. Our Mike Tobin has the details from Tel Aviv.
1: The whole operation amplified by two U.S. service members who were killed, one missing, and four who were injured. This is the first time the U.S. has taken casualties since the signing of the Memorandum of Understanding, or ceasefire, which is now largely disregarded. The casualties were at the Mowafiq Salti Air Base in Jordan, to the eastern side of Jordan. They're a result of Iran's repeated shots at U.S. bases in neighboring countries. At least one strike got through the defenses. Now, as fighters launched from aircraft carriers, Tomahawk cruise missiles blasted off from warships, U.S. Central Command stated that this eighth round of strikes was intended to punish the Revolutionary Guard forces who launched the attacks that killed U.S. service members in Jordan.
0: And Iran launching new attacks against Jordan, which triggered the air raid sirens in Israel. So far, 16 U.S. service members have been killed since the U.S. began hitting Iran. Iran says at least 50 people have been killed in the latest round of strikes. The mayor of New York City, Democratic Socialist Zohran Mamdani, considering the arrest of Israel's prime minister ahead of his visit to the Big Apple.
2: New York City Mayor Zohran Mamdani says his legal team is reviewing whether the city could arrest Israeli Prime Minister Benjamin Netanyahu if he visits for the UN General Assembly in September. Mamdani claims that Netanyahu should be charged by the International Criminal Court with war crimes. Israel rejects the allegations and the U.S. does not recognize the court's jurisdiction. Israeli officials say Netanyahu plans to attend the UN gathering despite Mamdani's comments.
0: And that's Fox's Chan Lee Painter. The current U.S. ambassador to the U.N., Mike Waltz, responding to Mamdani's claims, saying he has no legal authority to arrest Benjamin Netanyahu and says the comments are all for show. America's listening to Fox News.
3: 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And you will still have time to get on the golf course, on the water, or in the hammock. 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That is stmichaelscathedral.org. Come celebrate at the corner of 8th and State. We would love to meet you.
0: Hey. Conditions improving a bit along the East Coast after yesterday's big heavy rain triggered flash flooding, but tens of millions of folks remain at risk for severe weather. Fox Weather's Adam Klotz.
4: There is a silver lining with all of that heavy rain we saw, and it really changed the pattern of some of that smoke as you're looking at some of the air quality, and it has gone back to much more normal, reasonable levels across the East and into the Northeast where it was horrible yesterday. Now, there still is wildfire smoke. Those fires are still burning up across Canada, and it's back settled into where it initially began, just to the south of that. Right. So you're talking about Wisconsin, Minnesota. That's where the air quality is at its worst again this morning. Along the East Coast, things are looking pretty good for today. The risk of severe weather has settled a little farther towards the south. Yes, still the mid-Atlantic there as you're talking about the Carolinas and Virginia, and then stretching back over down towards the south. So Atlanta could see at least some risk of severe weather as we get going in the afternoon.
0: And some places could see up to 3 inches of rain, more than 200,000 customers losing power because of the storms yesterday. Argentina and Spain set to duke it out today in the World Cup final. Brian Yenis previews that for us from the New York, New Jersey Stadium in the Jersey Meadowlands.
5: This is expected to feel like a home game for Argentina. Its fans flooding Times Square last night, banging drums and shooting off fireworks. For Lionel Messi, a win today would give him his second World Cup championship and further cement him as the greatest soccer player ever, adding to his long list of records and accomplishments. He's got 47 trophies. Argentina would be the first to win back-to-back World Cups in 64 years if they win today. Messi is facing off against his heir apparent, Spain's 19-year-old prodigy, Lamine Yamal. Both Messi and Yamal started their careers with FC Barcelona, and Yamal is off to a better start than Messi.
0: Spain looking to capture its second World Cup title after winning its only previous championship in the year 2010, the last time it made a cup final. The game starts at 3 Eastern. I'm Paul Stevens. This is Fox News.
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8: A recent House vote on aid to Israel laid bare internal divides. 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
3: My name is Sean, and I am the dean at St. Michael's Episcopal Cathedral in Boise, where we love summer, and we know that you love it too. 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We would love to meet you.
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12: President Trump says U.S. strikes will continue in Iran, with each day getting worse than the last. He says he's saving energy targets for last and did reiterate that Iran has no choice but to make a deal. Chief Foreign Correspondent Trey Yanks is at the White House, where he spoke exclusively with President Trump about his plans for the Middle East. Good evening, Trey.
13: Yeah, Brett, good evening. President Trump told Fox News that strikes against Iran will continue and expand next week if the Iranians are unwilling to make a deal. Here's more of our exclusive interview from the White House.
14: Mr. President, thank you for speaking with Fox News.
15: Thank you. Thank you very much.
14: We have seen extensive U.S. strikes against Iran for 3 consecutive nights now. This comes after the Iranians attacked vessels in the Strait of Hormuz. How would you describe what is happening at this moment? Has the war resumed?
15: Well, I guess you could define it any way you want, but certainly we're beating them up really badly. They have to be beat up. We're hitting them very, very hard. We're hitting every single thing that they have along the shore, along the waterfront. You know, if you look at the Strait of Hormuz, it's now, we're finding it hard to find where they have anything. We have to stop it. We have to keep it open. I was going to charge a fee, but instead they'd rather spend a lot of money in the United States, which frankly is better because I don't like the idea of a fee. It's got to remain free because otherwise others will do the same thing. But I think we've made tremendous progress.
14: So your objectives are to ensure that Iran never has a nuclear weapon, to keep the strait open, and to degrade the Iranian military. Can those objectives be completed in an air campaign alone? Or does this require a ground component?
15: Well, I think they're completed now, honestly. If we left right now, it would take them 20 years to rebuild what they have. The only way you can negotiate with these people is through strength. And the only strength is military strength. And that's what we've done. And I mean, literally, 2 days ago, we had a deal. And then they broke it at the last moment. They broke it.
14: Will these strikes continue?
15: They'll continue until I say it's enough. I mean, they'll continue. They've been there. You know, the word the military likes to use is degrade. They've been degraded to a very low level. And they have fight. You know, it's like a great boxer. You think you have him beat, and then all of a sudden he comes back and he gives you a shot. They have some fight left, but they don't have much. And their weapon degrading has been incredible at a level. Nobody thought it was possible to do it this quickly.
14: You posted on True Social comments that you made back in 1988 about Karg Island. And at the time you said, one bullet shot at one of our men or ships, and I'd do a number on Karg Island, I'd go in and take it.
15: Yeah.
14: Do you still intend to take Karg Island?
15: I can't say that to you because if I did, it would be foolish, right? But it'd be nice to make a little headlines, but it would be foolish. But I'll tell you about Karg Island. So we've already...
14: Are you ruling out a ground campaign in a limited capacity?
15: I don't want to say that either, but I would say no if I thought it was appropriate. I'd say sometimes you need a ground campaign, but we have other people that will do the ground campaign for us. But we already hit Kerg Island, as you know, twice, even three times. I said hit everything but the oil. Just leave that little area from 25 yards out. Leave that little area. Don't touch the oil. Because I don't want that in terms of the world economy. It's a chunk of the world economy. So we haven't hit that. At some point we could. But I think it's unlikely. As far as taking it is concerned, if we degrade them far enough and deep enough back, I would do that.
14: Do you anticipate that the strikes were seen this week against Iran will expand? Are you considering hitting energy targets or other locations inside
15: expand.
14: Of Iran?
15: I'll save the energy targets for last. But ultimately, we'll hit energy targets, yeah. But we're going to hit them very hard tonight. We're going to hit them very hard tomorrow night. We're going to hit them very hard the night after. And then next week, it gets really bad for them because next week comes the power plants. Next week comes the bridges. We're going to knock out all their power plants. We're going to knock out all their bridges. Unless they get to the table and negotiate.
14: Do you believe the Iranians are serious about making a deal?
15: I think they have no choice.
14: Why haven't they yet?
15: I think if I didn't do the way I'm doing, they would never make a deal. They would have never made a deal with Obama. That deal was the worst deal. What they did sign was a worthless piece of paper. What they signed with Obama was a worthless piece of paper that was a road to a nuclear weapon. And what I have is a wall. There will be no nuclear weapon. I'll never sign. And when you listed the three things, by far the most important is they will not have a nuclear weapon.
14: Take me back to the moment before February 28th, when you made the decision to launch Operation Epic Fury. Was there a specific piece of intelligence that made you decide to launch this operation?
15: Well, it was specific in the sense that it just never stops. And they're going to go forward, and they wanted a nuclear weapon. We knew they wanted a nuclear weapon. If they have a nuclear weapon, Israel wouldn't be here. Look,
14: They said they didn't want a nuclear weapon.
15: Well, they say that. Everything they say is a lie. They lie. I've never seen anything like it. They also come out and they'll tell you, we never discussed nuclear, and we're in a room for 5 hours. That's all we discuss. And they'll walk out and say, nuclear was not discussed. Everything was discussed ad nauseum. They were going to have a nuclear weapon within 2 weeks. Had we not done the B-2 bombers, had we not bombed their nuclear sites, their three nuclear sites, and there's another one we're looking at right now, as you know.
14: Pickaxe now.
15: We're looking at Pickaxe because somebody said there's a little activity. You know, we have cameras, Space Force, we have cameras that are, they can read the badge, they can read your name, probably Mohammed. They can read your name on a badge from space. And every area of Pickaxe, but the other three are covered.
14: But specifically on Pickaxe,
15: if they make any move, we immediately go and do whatever we have to do. But they haven't. They were so decimated.
14: Some weapons experts say that the United States doesn't have the ability to strike deep enough with these bunker buster bombs at Pickaxe Mountain.
15: They can go deep. We have good stuff. Nobody knows about Pickaxe. By the way, nobody knows if they even are doing anything in Pickaxe. It's just something that comes up. We have cameras on it. There's very little activity there. But if there's even just a small amount, we'll hit it, and we'll hit it hard.
14: I want to ask you about the Talegan facility. It's outside of Tehran, and it was hit in U.S. strikes previously. These are satellite images from June and July.
15: Okay.
14: And on June 22nd, you can see activity at this site. Yeah. And then on July 7th, there is movement. There are trucks and cranes and, in that image, freshly poured concrete.
15: Right.
14: What do these images say to you?
15: What I'm hearing is that they put, and what they've watched it, that they poured concrete to close up the entrances so we couldn't get into it. So that's what they're saying. But we can hit that one very easily. You know, it only takes a matter of minutes for us to do it and do major damage. Major damage. And when they know it's coming, they disappear. Yeah, that's exactly what I'm seeing here.
14: And sir, on Monday you announced that the United States is reimposing the U.S. blockade of Iranian ports.
15: Started now.
14: Shipping data trackers indicate that just 10 vessels passed through the Strait of Hormuz on Monday, less than 10% of what normally goes through this critical waterway. Mm-hmm. When you say the strait is open, What do you mean?
15: It's open if people want to go through it. We're not opening it for Iran. That's the only one it's closed for. It's closed for Iran, both in and out. But it's open now. A lot of things have happened, Trey, in the last few months. Pipelines are being built. We're coming up with great alternatives, including Texas, including Alaska.
14: You've called the new leadership in Iran a changed regime. Do you still believe that?
15: Well, I knew the first group for a little while, and they were evil. And they're no longer with us. I knew the second group also a little bit better, and they were evil, and they're no longer with us. And the third group, they have some bad ones in there, some very bad ones in there.
14: Just
15: and
14: some.
15: I think they're the ones that are stopping a deal.
14: So are you negotiating with the wrong people?
15: Well, now I don't want to negotiate now. I said, let's not negotiate. 3 days ago, we had a deal.
14: When was the last time you spoke with an Iranian official?
15: Well, not me, but let's say my representatives. I have spoken to them, but my representatives over the course of, actually, an hour ago.
14: And what message was delivered?
15: They want to make a deal, but every time they make a deal, they break it. They don't want to die. People don't want to die. About an hour ago.
14: And what message was delivered?

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3: Economy is solid. Financial markets look like they're in very good condition. The labor markets look to be in pretty good balance. We've got some work to do on the inflation front.
4: Prices are way down. Prices are coming way down, and we're going to bring them much lower yet.
5: I want inflation to come down, but we have a real problem, and the problem is named Donald Trump. He keeps bombing over in Iran, and it drives up the price of everything you buy.
6: Well, for a look at the U.S. economy during the war in Iran and how it's impacting everything here, Goldman Sachs CEO and chairman of the board of directors, David Solomon, joins us here in New York. Great to see you.
7: Great to see you, Brett. Thanks for having me.
6: First 30,000 feet. You see a lot. How do you see the U.S. economy?
7: U.S. economy is in pretty good shape. And, you know, we certainly were operating in a complex environment. There's a lot of change going on. We have this technology super cycle. And, you know, that's driving change in business and in business activities. Geopolitics are complicated because of the situation in the Middle East. Of course, U.S., China. But when you get out of that and you step back and you kind of look up, I'm a huge optimist on the U.S., huge optimist on the U.S. with a 3, 5, 7 year view. I think that there are enormously compelling characteristics of our economy, capital formation, entrepreneurship, all the tech innovation that's going on here, and we're at the center of accelerating all that right now. And that's definitely an engine for real productivity gains, you know, in the coming years. But the economy is solid. Are there headwinds? Are there, you know, some things grinding? Absolutely. The conflict in the Middle East has been a little bit of a headwind. But, you know, I still feel pretty constructive about where we are at the moment.
6: So the inflation numbers for June, the PPI, the CPI, were positive. They, you know, outperformed where people thought it was going to be. Do you think that whips back because of renewed operations in Iran?
7: I think the numbers were solid. I think we've got to wait and see, and we need more data. Certainly the energy supply chains and some of the derivatives that come out of the energy supply chains have some sand in the gears because of what's going on the last few months. But generally speaking, with a strong economy, those numbers are encouraging. And, you know, we'll get the next reading and we'll watch. I think it's fragile. And what happens from here will have an impact on how it filters through into the economy, for sure.
6: Goldman exceeded second quarter profit expectations. Deal making picks up. Market volatility is obviously a part of that. There is this disconnect between sometimes the big companies, the big firms, and the Main Street. That seems to be splitting and causing maybe some political friction, including the rise of democratic socialism in some corners.
7: Well, wouldn't surprise you. You know, I am a full-throated capitalist.
6: Yeah.
7: Our system's not perfect, but it's a fantastic system. And the innovation in the economy, the capital formation in the economy allows for new businesses, for entrepreneurship to really flourish. And I think one of the things I'm excited about is I do think these new technologies can benefit and allow more participation over time. I know people are very nervous about the change that they bring, et cetera. There's always disruption from technology, but what these technologies do is they make us all more productive. And I think that's something to be excited about, but it's going to take some time to filter it into the economy.
6: Do you think that message is out there about AI? You wrote this op-ed about the AI job apocalypse is overblown and went into that. Do you think that that message that AI could be the tide that rises, that lifts all boats, is being absorbed out there?
7: In my opinion, it's not being absorbed as well as it should. And, you know, the narrative is shifting a little bit. You know, certainly there was a community, the tech community had some messages about AI, and I think you're seeing those messages start to shift. I wrote the op-ed because I heard people talking about what was going on in the labor market here and what would go on in the labor market. It didn't make any sense to me. And of course, I don't know. There will be disruption from this technology as technology has disrupted jobs for decades and decades and decades. But we also create with new technologies many new jobs. You know, just to give a simple example that I think Americans can really tap into, if you look back at the internet, nobody knew when the internet was created in the 1990s, nobody really knew that almost 20 years later, a company named Uber would be created and would create 1.5 million jobs in the United States. And so, you know, the economy is very nimble. It's very dynamic. New businesses emerge, new technologies emerge. But I don't think that message is out there. It's one of the reasons why I'm so optimistic about the United States and the United States prospect. When you look around the world, our innovation, our entrepreneurship, the way we are leaders in these new technologies, these things will accrue to benefits. And I think, you know, people are going to have to be patient. There's going to be change. There might have to be, you know, intervention if some of the change is happening too quickly. But when I look out 5-10 years, I'm very, very excited about the prospects of all this for the U.S.
6: For politics, the low-hanging fruit of populism, there seems to be this push against data centers. New York Governor Kathy Hochul is one of them who's put a moratorium on them. What's your message on that?
7: You know, I do think the politics around all this stuff is very tough at the moment. And that requires both, you know, business leaders and ultimately political leaders, you know, to help explain, you know, why these things are important, what's going to be done and how it's going to be done in the right way. You know, my hope with the moratorium is that it is just a moratorium that allows for progress to be made in New York, because I think having data center development in New York will bring more jobs to New York ultimately, but it's got to be done in the right way. It's got to be done with the right incentives, the right benefits for average Americans across the state. And by the way, this is going on in Texas. It's going on in lots of other places too. So there is a, you know, a political narrative out there that wants to slow this down a little bit. It's going to take some time to work through it.
6: Do you worry that some of that messaging is coming from China because they don't want us to succeed? Or
7: I'm not the social media expert in the room,
6: yeah.
7: But there are lots of issues with misinformation, you know, in the marketplace.
6: But you're concerned about Chinese competition overall.
7: I'm absolutely concerned. The world is a very competitive place. And one of the reasons why I think it's important for us to continue to invest in and accelerate our leadership in these technologies is because if we don't, others will catch up and exceed us. And we don't want to be in that position.
6: I want to ask you about your former general counsel up on Capitol Hill. Democrats accusing Kathy Rumler of lying about her ties to Jeffrey Epstein. They're on the House Oversight Government Reform Committee. Criticism for her as this investigation into Jeffrey Epstein is continuing. They questioned Rumler's credibility and the nature of her ties to the late convicted sex offender. Obviously, you've dealt with that. I just want to get you to weigh in and comment on that.
7: Well, I know Kathy was testifying today about her association with Jeffrey Epstein, which all occurred before she joined the firm in 2020. Kathy left the general counsel position on June 30th, and I didn't see the testimony, and I haven't read through the testimony, so I really don't have a further comment on it other than that.
6: She's leaving the firm?
7: She's going to leave the firm. She's still advising. We have, obviously, big, complex firm, and we're in a transition. We will seat a new chief legal officer sometime in the near future. She's continuing as an advisor until we get that chief legal officer seated, because that's in the best interest of the firm and our shareholders to have that continuity. But as soon as that person is seated, Kathy will fully leave the firm.
6: I really appreciate your perspective because you have a great insight into the economy. David, thanks for being here.
7: Absolutely. Delighted to be with you. Thanks very much, Brett.
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12: Fox News, I'm Ann Carrick. UK's new prime minister will be sworn in Monday. Labour Party head Andy Burnham already touting his goals and a shift to the left. Fox's Stephanie Bennett is in London.
13: Burnham's office says he wants to relocate part of number 10 Downing Street up to Manchester, scrap plans for a government-issued digital ID that would have tackled illegal immigration, but also eventually allow people to manage childcare or tax returns.
12: Air quality from Canadian wildfires continued to be a problem, and now there's a storm in the Gulf. Fox Weather's Adam Klotz.
14: We've got an area in the Gulf of America where you see an 80% chance of developing a storm. This would be named Bertha. We're not expecting it to become a hurricane, but it could become a tropical storm. It'd mean a whole lot of rain falling in the Gulf.
12: Severe storms also are expected to threaten parts of the Mid-Atlantic and Southeast. 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
15: My name is Sean, and I am the dean at St. Michael's Episcopal Cathedral in Boise. where we love summer. 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More information can be found at stmichaelscathedral.org. That is stmichaelscathedral.org. Come celebrate at the corner of 8th and State. We would love to meet you.
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23: A Better Life with Dr. Sanjay Gupta.
24: When we talk about how much exercise someone should get, current guidelines call for about 150 minutes of moderate intensity exercise or 75 minutes of vigorous intensity exercise every week. New study out of the UK makes a strong case for vigorous exercise if and when you can do it. Now, researchers determined that even little bursts of vigorous exercise can significantly reduce someone's risk of 8 different diseases: dementia, type 2 diabetes, fatty liver disease, chronic respiratory disease, chronic kidney disease, immune-mediated inflammatory diseases, major cardiovascular events, and atrial fibrillation. We're not talking about complicated training programs here. Just work with what you can into your everyday life. If you are breathless and unable to speak in complete sentences, then you've hit the mark. I'm Dr. Sanjay Gupta, helping you live a better life.

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7: Another round of U.S. strikes hit Iran as President Trump resumed military operations and reestablished a naval blockade in the Strait of Hormuz. Meanwhile, the president hosting the new Iraqi Prime Minister Ali al-Zaidi at the White House Tuesday for critical energy talks as regional oil tensions escalate and the global prices climb above $78 a barrel.
8: I wanted to give them a chance at making a deal. You know, we had a deal 2 days ago. It was done. And then all of a sudden, they couldn't do it. They didn't like something about the deal. They couldn't do it. And they shot first. And that was a big mistake that they shot first, because we have been knocking the hell out of them. They're very difficult people. 47 years we put up with it.
7: Back at home, the late Senator Lindsey Graham's sister, Darlene Graham Nordone, sworn in to fill his seat temporarily. But amid the grief, the South Carolina tug of war for Graham's permanent successor is already underway, with conservatives jockeying for President Trump's endorsement. With that, let's bring in our panel. Former State Department spokesperson under President Obama, Marie Harf. Former South Carolina congressman, host of the Trey Gowdy podcast, Trey Gowdy, and Fox News chief congressional correspondent, Chad Pergram.
9: Trey, I want to start with you. I mean, obviously, we're still digesting the loss of Lindsey Graham, and I know you were close to him. I talk to him all the time. This is quite something still.
10: He loves you, Brett, and it was more than just your mutual affection for golf. We are still grieving him and the Gowdy household. It is surreal to think that, you know, when we walked off the 18th green on what, July the 3rd, that I would never see him again. But we also may not see his likes again. I was just joking with Marie off air. He couldn't remember who he was mad at. I had to remind him who his enemies were. He just was a really happy guy, wicked sense of humor. Darlene will do a fantastic job, and I don't know who all is going to throw their hat in the ring, but they better have high name ID, because it's a quick primary.
9: And just to be sure, it's not you?
10: I can tell you this. Lindsey asked me about my job a whole lot more than I ever asked him about his. I think he was jealous of my coworkers. I was never jealous of his.
9: Chad, it is something to see. It's the end of an era with Lindsey Graham gone. And, you know, he was a lion in the Senate, much plugged into every big issue. But he would have gone crazy today, seeing that the National Defense Authorization Act, basically the Pentagon bill, didn't get through.
11: Yeah, I think that's significant. And he's also the type of person who might, talk to the White House, talk to the Democrats, try to figure out some sort of a way to bridge that gap, after it, was defeated. That's kind of where he was. And I was struck by the comments of Dick Durbin, the Democratic whip, who said, they certainly didn't always see eye to eye, but, he sometimes was that bridge. Chris Coons, the Democratic senator from Delaware, said much the same thing. Durbin had just, been with Graham a couple of days before in Europe. And so I think that's the shock here. But Cynthia Lummis, the Republican senator from Wyoming, put it best. She said, none of us quite have that talent in our little finger where we can kind of step in. She said, quote, it will be difficult to pass anything without Senator Graham because he's been such a significant voice in the Senate. He just sort of had a little bit of that magic about him. And, you just don't replace this. You have certain athletes in sports who, that person's on the field and somebody else comes along and has similar stats and the same resume, but they just don't get it done. And Lindsey Graham was in that upper echelon of people in the Senate, who just seemed to be able to get things done and work with the other side. And again, Trey put it very well, was just in the center of every single conversation. I've never seen any lawmaker, either party, either side of the Capitol, who just suddenly was involved in every issue. It could be foreign policy. It could be domestic policy. It could be nominations. It could be internal politics of what they were trying to do as a conference. We haven't seen somebody like Lindsey Graham in a long time.
9: Yeah, Marie, the left had a problem with him, obviously, on policy, but it was amazing to see how many Democrats, you know, came out and said that they were working on one thing or another. Cory Booker said he was really close to Lindsey Graham.
12: That's right. And Democrats from across the ideological spectrum, which I thought was really interesting. And he was of a generation of Republican senators who cared about America's role in the world deeply. And just the fact that his last trip was to Ukraine, meeting with Ukrainian President Zelensky, to the end was focused on countering the threat from Russia, pushing the Trump administration in ways that most other Republican senators could not. You know, I was joking with Trey before the show. I remember when I worked for Secretary Kerry, hearing him on the phone bantering with Lindsey Graham about whatever foreign policy issue we were dealing with that day. And I think there are, even though I disagreed with the senator on some foreign policy issues, the fact that he cared about the rest of the world, believed America had a robust, aggressive role to play in the rest of the world, that is not the case in many parts of both parties today. And I do think we'll leave a real vacuum in the Senate for leadership on those issues.
9: Yeah, for the minutiae, as I mentioned, the NDAA stopped short by a Democratic filibuster. So technically, the speaker, I guess, is going with a group over to the White House to talk about reconciliation 3.0 and the possibility of that. In other words, a bill that's structured in the House that could pass in the Senate. It would have to have certain parameters to be able to do that, to fall under the budget guidelines, but it would be 50 plus one. So is that the next thing, to try to get all of this funded?
11: I think that's probably the hardest thing. I mean, maybe that's the route they are eventually able to go, simply because people might say, let's do this in honor of Lindsey Graham. Maybe that has some staying power. I thought it's interesting, the past few hours here, all the different members, you know, sometimes Republicans, sometimes people at the White House, et cetera, you know, kind of appropriating different issues to say, let's pass such and such in honor of Lindsey Graham, and trying to leverage their pet bill. You know, Buddy Carter, Republican from Georgia, said this is an opportunity to pass the Save America Act, which they might want to put into reconciliation if they can figure out a way to shoehorn that into those special budget processes. You know, Angus King, you know, the independent senator from Maine, Katie Britt, Republican from Alabama, said, you know, this would be, you know, a legacy issue if we're able to pass the Russia sanctions bill. You know, President Trump conceded that the late senator wanted this, quote, very badly, and said there's, quote, a good chance it gets done in honor of Lindsey Graham. Other people talking about cryptocurrency legislation.
9: Yeah. Let me just interrupt. That sanction bill is pretty significant in that it has a lot of juice to it as far as going after other countries that do business with Russia. In other words, China. Right. And would be sanctions that would be across the board.
11: That's right. And maybe getting others involved in that. And maybe that sweetens the bill for those who were reluctant earlier. You know, that would be the great irony that, you know, Lindsey Graham, say he passed away, and they passed this bill. And as Angus King put it, said this could basically end the war between Russia and Ukraine, something that's eluded everybody for 4.5 years. I think there's going to be a lot of that where people are going to say, let's try to do this in honor of Lindsey Graham. And maybe, you know, you look at just the calculus to try to pass that reconciliation bill in the House and Senate, and you have people saying, well, you know, is it budget neutral? Can we put the defense bill into it? What about money to fund, you know, the war in Iran and, you know, restock our arsenal and all that? Certainly get the Save America Act. Maybe if they do it in Lindsey Graham's name, or people say, okay, this isn't exactly what I want, but I'm willing to vote for it. You know, that could be a very convincing argument for some lawmakers on the fence.
9: We'll be back with more right after this.
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23: Trey, meantime, we as a country are back engaged inside Iran. Few days straight of military action, a lot of it focused along the Iranian missile sites and IRGC bunkers along the Strait of Hormuz, and the battle over control of the strait, the naval blockade said to be going back in. What are your thoughts? It didn't ever seem like the MOU, the Memorandum of Understanding, was getting anywhere, especially with one side of Iran saying one thing and the IRGC leader saying another.
10: Yeah, I think the silence from our CIA director and our Secretary of State in the aftermath of that initial MOU was pretty deafening, at least from my vantage point. I'm not a contracts lawyer, Brett, but I'm pretty sure threatening to kill the President of the United States would violate the MOU. I need to read it again, but I think it probably would have.
23: Yeah.
10: I don't fault anybody for trying, but Iran has been the way it is for 47 years. And war should be unpopular. This one is. It should be. Regrettably, sometimes it is necessary. I don't know the answer, but also didn't raise my hand to be president. Regime change, the Iranians don't seem to be interested in that. So I think keeping the strait open, not allowing them to hold the world economy hostage, is a really good place to start. But in terms of fundamentally remaking Iran's perception for their Arab neighbors and also towards Israel, I think that's a bridge too far, probably for any president.
9: Yeah. Another bridge too far, I think, and the president realized that, was when he said, maybe we're going to start charging a surcharge to get through the strait of 20%, and kind of said, no, it's going to be the countries that we're dealing with, and they'll invest in the U.S., et cetera, et cetera. So maybe that was a true social one too far, but he clearly is engaged in keeping the strait open.
12: He is, and I think we've heard a lot from companies that work in shipping that are trying to get goods through the strait, that all of this uncertainty and, quite frankly, risk that we've now seen to these ships is just incredibly destabilizing and damaging. And for those of us who agree that Iran should not have a nuclear weapon, should not be able to threaten Israel with missiles, the fact that today the strait, Iran has demonstrated that they can control in many ways the strait. Now, the U.S. also has naval capabilities, but I think where the Iranian leaders are sitting today in Tehran, they say, look, even if the president were to start an all-out war again, which they watch our politics, they know it's not popular, they know he is not likely to do that. They've survived one round of that. They're still in power. By some accounts, they're more popular because people are rallying around them. And they have such leverage to control global trade markets, things we know the president really cares about. So I'm just concerned that we're in a situation now where they're attacking our Gulf partners, our assets in the region, which is incredibly destabilizing. We're attacking them, but they still have a bunch of missiles. They still have the ability to produce nuclear material and a bunch of unknown nuclear material somewhere in the country that we have not secured, that is already highly enriched. Mm-hmm. And they know that what it would take to militarily overthrow the regime or control the country is something that the United States president, I think it's fair to say, is not contemplating for a number of reasons. So I'm concerned today that the Iranians have a lot of leverage and the U.S. doesn't have as much because we went into this conflict without a real plan, particularly when it comes to global trade. This was very foreseeable.
9: Yeah. I mean, you make a number of points that are really salient. I don't think that the Iranian regime is that popular on the inside after killing more than 40,000 of their own people after they came out and protested a bad economy. The economy now is over 300% inflation from where they were. I'm not sure that there's a popularity thing inside Iran as far as backing them up, but they just don't have, Chad, the backing, the people on the ground to be able to overthrow this regime on their own.
11: And that's why we're kind of at loggerheads about what to do here right now, you know, because both sides are kind of dug in. There's concern about this regime maybe being, you know, even more radical than the group of people we took out back in late February. And, you know, neither side is willing to blink. And sometimes when you have a crisis like this drift on and on, unfortunately, what that means is that you have some sort of an accident that potentially expands something. You know, the longer this goes on until you say, okay, we're not bombing anymore, the Strait of Hormuz is open, oil is at a, you know, steady rate, et cetera, those are big things to look at. It's just, you know, too many shaky hands with too many matches around too many fuses, as Stephen King once wrote. I think that's kind of where we are the longer this goes on. And that's what really concerns members of Congress, especially those on the Republican side of the aisle, because they did not, you know, sign off on this. And they're like, wait a minute, we have to run for reelection. You had House Speaker Mike Johnson very early on in the first couple of weeks saying, you know, well, you know, this is something that they have 60 days. We got a letter on Monday saying, okay, you know, kind of initiating, telling Congress that they were starting again these operations. Okay, does that start the clock again? And, you know, some Democrats and people who are, you know, against the war would say, wait a minute, you can't automatically just saying, okay, we're started, so you can't talk about it now. And then then we stopped. Okay, you can't talk about it now. But then we started again. You have to wait another 60 days. People say that's not how this is supposed to work under the Constitution. And that's much to the consternation of a lot of members of Congress, frankly, from both sides of the aisle, because they just, you know, worry about some sort of expansion or a threat or a domestic threat or something like that that comes from Iran or folks that that are tied to them. I think that, you know, it's very hard, you know, dealing with this type of issue the closer you get to the election, Brett.
23: Yeah. Last thing on the election, Trey. You know, you look at polls, Republicans are upside down, but it's not actually that far apart. Even as Democrats in some corners are being attracted to Democratic socialists and some are winning in different places across the country. If you're looking at that map, you would say Republicans still have an uphill battle, especially in the House. But we have a long way to go to November.
10: Yes, sir. There was a while where I think even the Senate felt like it was in play with the two Dan Sullivans and the Graham Platner phenomenon that just died out. My friends in the House are slightly more optimistic, but the optimism doesn't come from anything they've done. It comes from the nominees on the Democrat side. When you're running against folks that want to use the flag as a napkin, or folks who belittle American soldiers who were wounded, or who just don't want borders, it makes your job a good bit easier. I mean, the smart money is still on history that Hakeem Jeffries will be the speaker, but God help him when he is, because he's got his own little band of renegades he's got to deal with. So I still say the smart money is on divided government, which Americans seem to like.
23: That's true. We got a long way to go, though, and we'll talk about it much more on the podcast panel. Thanks so much.
11: Yes,
23: now
11: sir.
23: For a bit of history. On July 14th, 1853, America's first World's Fair opened at the New York Crystal Palace, located where Bryant Park sits today. The massive architectural marvel of glass and iron modeled London's famed exhibition, designed to showcase the world's greatest industrial and artistic inventions. While it initially captured the public's imagination as a premier tourist attraction, the fair structurally closed just a year later in 1854. 5 years later, in October of 1858, the entire structure was tragically destroyed after burning to the ground in a massive fire. Despite its short life, the palace forever cemented New York City as a premier global hub for innovation, architecture, and commerce. That'll do it for this week. 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Be sure to leave a rating and a review. We want to hear from you. For Marie, Trey, and Chad, I'm Brett Baer. We'll see you next time.

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7: The U.S. and Iran both carrying out more strikes. I'm Ann Carrick, Fox News. From the White House, Fox's Alex Hogan with the latest.
8: So new escalation with the U.S. continuing to carry out strikes in Iran today. Amid this renewed escalation, we've seen Iran carry out strikes of its own this weekend. And just yesterday, the U.S. military announced the tragic deaths of two U.S. service members. They say that one service member is still missing and that four others were transported to Jordanian hospitals after an Iranian missile and drone attack on a base in Jordan on Friday. President Trump reportedly telling News Nation, quote, "We hate to see it happen. It's in service to our country." And Secretary of War Pete Hegseth reacted, writing, "Godspeed, heroes. Their sacrifice only stiffens our resolve."
7: 16 U.S. service members have been killed since the U.S. began striking Iran. Argentina and Spain are facing off today to determine who will be this year's World Cup champion. Fox's Brian Yenes has a preview from outside the New York, New Jersey stadium where the final will be played.
9: Argentina looks to become the first team in 64 years to win back-to-back World Cups. And in just a few hours, the world's greatest soccer player, 39-year-old Lionel Messi, will face off against Spain's 19-year-old prodigy, Lamine Yamal. And for the first time ever, the World Cup champions will receive exclusive custom-made championship rings alongside that trophy. They are reportedly handcrafted 18-karat gold rings featuring 89 diamonds and 36 sapphires. There are exactly 2,026 rings made, 30 for the champions, and the rest will be available for fans to purchase.
7: Today marks the first World Cup final between the reigning champions of Europe and South America. Spain won Euro 2024, while Argentina captured the 2024 Copa America. The World Cup match is at 3 p.m. Eastern on Fox. Pre-game coverage, it's been underway. 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
7: President Trump addressed his concerns last week about election integrity in a national address. Some in Congress continue to push back.
11: The president released documentation he said proves fraud and foreign interference as he ran for a second consecutive term. Democratic Senator Mark Warner said on CBS Face the Nation that was on his watch.
12: The only election that Trump is concerned about is 2020. Mm-hmm. That was the election that his administration was in charge of.
11: GOP Congressman James Comer said on Fox's The Sunday Briefing, presenting photo ID and proof of citizenship makes sense to him.
13: It's not that complicated. And for the life of me, I don't understand why there are so many senators who oppose that.
11: Senate Republican leaders say they don't have the votes to pass the Save America Act. Grinnell Scott, Fox News.
7: UK Labour Party head Andy Burnham is touting his goals for his term once he becomes British Prime Minister Monday. Fox's Stephanie Bennett with details from London.
14: The former mayor of Greater Manchester aims for greater public control of essential services and new powers for regional governments, signaling a shift to the left from outgoing Prime Minister Keir Starmer. Burnham's office also says he wants to relocate part of No. 10 Downing Street up to Manchester, scrap plans for a government-issued digital ID that would have tackled illegal immigration, but also eventually allow people to manage childcare or tax returns. And there's also suggestions for new oil and gas drilling in the North Sea. Well, during his speech Friday, the 56-year-old condemned the economic model established in the 1980s by Margaret Thatcher, saying Britain surrendered control of the essentials.
7: Starmer resigned last month after serving less than 2 years in office. A second person has died from Legionnaire's disease in New York City. Health officials say there's been an overall decline in new cases. The city reported at least 72 cases in the latest outbreak. I'm Ann Carrick, and this is Fox News.
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16: 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Will it take a semifinal appearance? 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All it took was President Donald Trump pulling a Trump card on a red card and the rest of the world hating America. And now everybody's in. Everybody loves the World Cup.
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19: Welcome to the Jason in the House podcast. I happen to be Jason Chaffetz. Thanks so much for joining us. We're going to have some fun today. We're going to get to chat and get to know and understand, talk a little bit about somebody I've been admiring from afar, Andrea Linares, who's over at Fox Noticias. We're going to talk to somebody, Andrea Linares, who's like, she's really good. She's an anchor over there. She's been on the feet on the street. We're going to talk about a lot of things that are happening in Central South America. There's a lot of news coming out. People, these are our neighbors. It's the Western Hemisphere, folks. So she's been a real talent and really getting looking forward to having a discussion with her about her personally, but also about what's going on in Central and South America. Certainly, with all the news and all the effort that the Trump administration has put into this, clearly it's something that's on the top of the president's mind and something that I know Marco Rubio has really dealt with and is true to his heart. You can't be the senator from Florida, be the Secretary of State without paying very close attention to that. What's going on in Cuba, Venezuela? There's a lot to be talking about. Let's talk about some stupid, because you know what? There's always somebody doing something stupid somewhere, and there's no doubt there's a lot of that happening. All right, let's go to this stupid story first. This comes from WBTW.com. Former Myrtle Beach detective pulled a gun on a coworker. For what? I mean, think about this. This is a police detective, at least a former one. Well, he pulled a gun on a coworker for doing what? Heating fish in the department microwave. Now, no doubt, you can all smell it right now. As I mentioned, somebody taking a fine bass or whatever it might be and deciding to throw it in the microwave and just heat it up. Can you imagine how stinky that was? Woo! But don't pull a gun on somebody. That's kind of stupid. I bet that place still stinks. At that point, you just take that microwave and you just throw it away, because there is no recovering from a fish being heated up in the microwave. Don't be doing that, folks. But don't be pulling a gun on somebody. Oh, my goodness. All right. This next one. This is the world we're going to be living in with driverless cars. Specifically, I'm talking about a Waymo here. Well, here's the headline. Comes in out of the NewYorkPost.com. You can always find good stuff at NewYorkPost.com. A yoga pants stealing thief. So the allegation is this guy went out and, or this person, I should say. I don't know if it's man or woman. The allegation is that this person stole some yoga pants and is still on the loose in San Francisco because they were able to escape the scene of the crime. And what do? They jump in a Waymo. Now, on the one hand, I thought, oh, well, it doesn't have, you know, they can't attach the license plate with somebody. But there should be a digital trail on this one in a big, big way, right? You don't just jump in a Waymo and off you go. You got to actually type something into your app. And Waymo should have a detail of this. We'll see how aggressive they are. But, you know, remember, you commit a crime in California, like stealing, like, you know, shoplifting, they don't even care. That's why so many people do it in California. It's why prices are so high in California, because they got to pay for all that breakage, all the expenses of having stuff that's stolen. But nothing like using the Waymo as a getaway vehicle. All right. And finally, we go to AP News, the Associated Press. Here's what it says. A heat wave forces yodelers to sing in fountains while rehearsing for this annual Swiss festival. So, got a big Swiss festival out there, folks. I don't think of Switzerland. When I think of Switzerland, I should say, I don't think of it as a super hot, sweaty place. But these yodelers, aye, aye, aye. Do you have to get in the town fountain to practice? I don't know. Maybe it was that hot, but I doubt it. It's Switzerland, for goodness sake. That's the stupid, folks. No doubt there's somebody doing something stupid right now.
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0: It's Jason in the house.
1: Andrea Linares is going to be joining me here in studio. I'm excited for that. So here we go. Andrea, thank you so much for joining us on the Jason in the House podcast. Truly appreciate it.
2: Thank you so much for having me. I'm very excited.
1: Well, good. You excite easily then, because, you know, you and I have not met, but no. I watched from afar, and I don't speak Spanish. I don't like, I love the culture. I love people, but I just don't. I wish I spoke Spanish, but I don't speak Spanish.
2: I mean, Hispanics are so much fun. We're quite a mix, though, right? I think we're all very different. We may be common with our

0: what's going on in the world. And then, you know, let's dive into, you know, a little bit more about your background and that sort of thing. That would be ideal. So let's talk first of all about Cuba and what's happening. It's so close to our shores. It's actually a country I've been to. I went to Guantanamo Bay. I did that side of the military component. But then I was also able to go into the capital city and be able to be there for a few days with my wife on a religious visa and be able to talk and meet and interact with people. I think we were being followed the whole time, but the history... Yeah, the history was such, they were so bad at the spying. It was just like absurd. It was just kind of almost, it was almost comical. You know, we'd walk into this restaurant, they were being guided into, there was nobody else in the restaurant. And then one couple would sit right next to us and they wouldn't speak. They'd put their hand over their ear like, they didn't speak to each other at all. I don't even think they got a meal. They literally were just making sure the microphones were picking up what we were talking about.
1: Beyond obvious. My goodness.
0: But it was fun. So I want to get your hot take on where we are right now with Cuba, because Raul Castro's grandson, you know, recently gave this new interview. But tell us about Cuba. Where have we been? But where do we expect this is going?
1: Right. So just quickly, a little background about me, because it does link to Cuba. I'm a mutt. First and foremost, America. I was, you know, born here, born and raised in South Florida. So I'm, first of all, an American.
0: Right.
1: But my dad, he is Cuban, German, actually born in Mexico because his parents were like doing business there at the time. And then he went back. He went to Cuba. He was there until he was like 15 years old and then went back to Mexico. But my dad is 93. So he was fortunate enough to not live and go through the whole revolution and the way, you know, the downfall of Cuba with communism. So that's where I have a little bit of like my quarter roots of Cuban, right, heritage. And then my mom, born in Barcelona, Spain, and then raised in Costa Rica. So I'm from all over the place and I'm proud of it. I'm like the United Nations. And now what's going on with Cuba? I mean, 69 years of communism. Can you believe this? It's just wild. Just this week we were talking about, the third nationwide blackout in just 6 months. It's technically the eighth one, since late 2024. But I say it's really nothing new because of communism. The country has been going through this for quite some time, right? All these power outages, approximately 100,000 patients, if not more, waiting for surgeries. Life in Cuba is just agony. And it just really bugs me when we see these small protests that pop up in the United States. We saw one recently in New York from these left-wing groups, United National Nurses United, I think was the name of the group. They went out there with their, you know, small group, also had left-wing representatives, Delia Ramirez, Pramila Jayapal, Jonathan Jackson, which, by the way, they also traveled to Cuba recently, but they were there complaining about the sanctions and the oil blockade. And they were saying, U.S., hands off Cuba. But it's so important to remind people that Cuba is not going through this because of the sanctions and the oil blockade. Yes, it's clear that the situation has worsened, but it goes back to 69 years of communism, right?
0: Yeah.
1: And what the U.S. has done with its pressure campaign, maximum pressure campaign, this is not against the Cuban people. We're not against the Cuban people. This is against the regime. And the country is in shambles. So let's just put it in perspective, right? They struggle to keep their lights on and they have tried to invest in solar panels. That just makes up about 10% of the energy mix. Their electricity generation system is composed of aging Soviet era plants. So what can you expect?
0: Right.
1: Obviously, nothing functions. Meanwhile, the elite, those that are part of the regime, they do live well. They can have access to food and medicines. They can travel.

0: Meanwhile, your average Cuban, if they happen to work, may potentially make about $16 a month.
1: Wow.
0: And we have seen more and more protests from time to time. Some of them take place in the overnight hours, sometimes during the day in the extreme heat. Can you just imagine, like, 90-something degrees Fahrenheit, humidity from the Caribbean, no power in that heat? They're protesting, and they're not saying U.S. hands off Cuba. That's not what they're chanting. I've seen the feeds. I've seen the videos. I have acquaintances that are Cubans, and they have relatives in Cuba. And you know what they're chanting? They're calling for freedom. That's what they're calling for. They're saying down with communism. That's what they want. And they see this as really that window of opportunity to hopefully just have this and make this all go away. That's what people really, really want. They're desperate.
1: Well, they are. And look, I was there a number of years ago, but we got to see up close and personal what these food ration cards are. And so you get this card and basically you can use that at the grocery store. Well, when you go to that local place, there's like nothing on the shelf. And so you can maybe get a bag of rice, maybe get what we would, you know, the equivalent of like a bag of Top Ramen. But it was so pathetic and it was so bad. You know, they were obviously escorting us around. We got some super nice treatment. I had some amazing meals. But when you actually look at what's going on in the streets, it is like out of a movie theater, a movie scene, because, you know, the cars that they had from the 1950s, they're still in operation. They're pristine, because they've had to keep them pristine. But you don't see, you know, on the streets of Havana, you know, any of the modern things that the rest of the world has moved on with. And so there's obviously a black market that's going on there, but the suppression of the people, particularly as we got out away from the city, away from Havana. You quickly go from a freeway into dirt roads. I mean, it's just really, it's sad, and it doesn't need to be that way. But your point is well taken, Andrea. This is a consequence of communism. This is where it was always going to go. And yet, when I look at the U.S. and Mamdani and some of these other left-wing liberals, they just, you know, this is where they think is good. They want more government control, and yet where they have ultimate government control, look how bad it is.
0: And that's why so many people say, well, if you think it's so great, then go check it out and just stay there for quite some time and live it up close and personal. My spouse lived in Cuba, actually, up until he was 10 years old. So that little notebook that you're talking about, he's told me about it. It's called La Libreta in Spanish, which means like notebook. And he showed me pictures of it. And it's just so crazy. Like you said, they'll tell you how much you can receive within a certain amount of time. Like, you know, you're entitled to this 1 gallon of milk. And once you purchase that and it's gone, if you go back before you are eligible again, then they'll tell you, well, you can't have milk. You're not eligible yet for your next gallon of milk, which is just so wild, right?
1: They're living, you know, 90 miles off the coast of Florida, and there are still people that are having to deal with this. It's because of
0: they're
1: communism.
0: Like stuck in the dark ages.
1: Let's move on. Let's talk about Venezuela. I'm really fascinated by this, and I know you've done some coverage here. They had a horrific earthquake, and I don't know what the latest stats are, but I know when these reports came out that it was going to be devastating. Explain, why is it so devastating? And what, I don't know what the numbers are today. Maybe we don't have a fresh count because they don't do those types of things.
0: Yeah, they change continuously.
1: Yeah, but my understanding is that, well, explain to us about the housing situation and how people were, even though it was newer types of places, were living in places that almost instantly collapsed.
0: Correct. So La Guaira, which was the hardest hit area of Venezuela with these two quakes, it was actually the site of another natural disaster back in 1999. There were torrential downpours. There were mudslides that basically wiped out this entire coastal community, because La Guaira is located between the sea and mountains. It's practically just trapped right there in the middle. And according to experts I've spoken to, I interviewed on Fox Noticias, they were explaining to me that the soil there is extremely soft. It does not mean you cannot build there, but right. You need to have very strict standards, coding, inspections, the right materials. You need to take your time to build a community there. And when these mudslides wiped out this whole area back in 1999, reports suggest that between 10,000 to 30,000 people were killed. That's the same year, 1999, when Hugo Chavez came into power, right? So Hugo Chavez came out there and said, well, we're going to rebuild. But remember, like, let's talk about socialism. It's so great, right? I'm right. Just being sarcastic. So we're going to have public housing here. They had a state program. It was known as Misión Vivienda, cheap housing, bad materials. They changed the code after this natural disaster. However, there was a lack of enforcement over time. Then Venezuela had an economic collapse because of socialism and their policies. They lost a lot of engineers. And basically, they were warned that earthquakes could occur in this area. And this was not the best way to build. People had warned about cracks in buildings, experts as well, and nothing was done. So, of course, we cannot control Mother Nature. We cannot control a natural disaster when it can take place. That's out of our hands, right? That's in God's hands. However, it is our responsibility, right, and government as well, to be responsible and build the right way and enforce coding and have the right materials, because this tragedy, like, reached this magnitude, like thousands dead, thousands more injured, because of the fact that these buildings, right, were not built the proper way in this location.
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5: Roll. Fox News, I'm Carmen Roberts. The U.S. military retaliates for soldiers' death in Jordan as Iran battles for the Strait of Hormuz.
6: The whole thing is now enhanced because two U.S. service members were killed, one is missing, and four were wounded. These are the first casualties that the U.S. has taken since that Memorandum of Understanding, or ceasefire, was signed.
5: Fox's Mike Tobin in Tel Aviv. Jordan's armed forces said today they shot down three Iranian missiles targeting the kingdom. No casualties reported in that attack. The World Cup final is finally here. Argentina and Spain will play this afternoon at the New York, New Jersey Stadium.
7: This is expected to feel like a home game for Argentina. Last night, there were so many fans in Times Square from Argentina banging drums and shooting off fireworks.
5: Fox's Brian Yenis, America's listening to Fox News.
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18: A better life with Dr. Sanjay Gupta.
19: As someone who's been married nearly 25 years, I'll tell you, there's a lot of great things about having a spouse. And according to a new study out of the University of Miami Health System, marriage might even be linked to a lower risk of cancer. Why? Well, the researchers said people who are married are less likely to engage in risky behavior. They're more likely to get a nudge to go to regular preventive medicine appointments and screenings. And they have a partner to share the load of family obligations, household chores, and finances. No one is saying you should get married in the pursuit of better health. But if you are single, how can you build a strong support system to maybe get some of these same benefits? Do your own research, find out what's important, and then hold members of your squad accountable and let them hold you accountable as well. That can provide a lot of support. I'm Dr. Sanjay Gupta, helping you live a better life.

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2: The warnings were there, and it's so, so sad to see the clips and watch these buildings come tumbling down as if they were just like toy houses. And even the government response after the tragedy, the people trapped there. I mean, we're journalists, and unfortunately, you know, we have to cover these stories. And when you're a parent and you have kids and you identify with that, and you just put yourself somehow in their shoes, and you can't even fathom what they're going through. You can't even process what they're going through, because it's just insane. And I spoke to two women. They now reside in South Florida, but they have deep ties to La Guaira. One of them actually had a business in La Guaira. She would travel back and forth. And she told me that she was here in South Florida when the earthquakes struck. Her ex-husband was there in La Guaira. He had remarried, had two small children, and her ex-husband lost everyone. He was able to recover the bodies of his children, as well as the ex-wife, and I think an uncle as well. Mm. He went to the morgue to drop them off and then head to another area to pay for like a site, right? To bury them. And when he paid and returned to the morgue and went to claim the bodies, they said, well, we don't know where they are. We can't find them. We don't know if they were turned, like handed into someone else. We have no idea what happened. You're more than free to walk through this entire site.
1: That's awful.
2: Which was beyond traumatizing. He searched and searched and never found them, left empty-handed, lost the money, and just opted to leave La Guaira. And then this happens when their hospitals had already collapsed, right? They don't have the resources. They don't have the personnel, the medicines to deal with the earthquake victims. And obviously, the United States and many other countries are providing help. They've sent rescue teams to the area. But I was speaking to a former colleague of mine and also a friend that was there out on the ground covering this. And he says, you know how the news cycle works, right? We have to cover it initially. And you know, as the days pass, well, that coverage kind of like just slows down. And for the people of Venezuela there in La Guaira, initially it's the shock, it's the, you know, it's grieving, it's just trying to process this. And after a few days, what starts to hit them is like anger, it's frustration, like, how could this happen? Are we going to be forgotten? Who's going to come and help us when they don't trust the leaders that are there now, right? Delcy Rodriguez, Diosdado Cabello, Jorge Rodriguez, which is Delcy Rodriguez's brother. Because at the end of the day, they're still part of the whole Nicolas Maduro, like I call it, like the squad, right? The little, right, the group. And they don't trust them. So there's a lot of concern. There's a lot of frustration with what comes next.
1: So what that's what I wanted to get as get at, you know, so the United States military under the direction of President Trump came in and made some changes in Venezuela. Mm-hmm. Is there optimism, like the control? Is it, did it just change out people and it really hasn't changed? Is it just a longer term program? I know this is you know, top of mind for Secretary of State Marco Rubio. Yeah. What's the mindset, if you will, of the country, and where does it go from here?
2: The vast majority of Venezuelans are very thankful with the Trump administration for capturing Nicolas Maduro back on January 3rd this year. For them, it was just like, wow, this finally happened, what needed to happen.
1: Right.
2: And they are very hopeful. They understand that it's a process. Even Secretary of State Marco Rubio has noted, right, it's like a three-step process to get to that democratic transition and call free and fair elections. But now with these earthquakes, a lot of them just feel like this is going to push back that timeline. And there is concern. There are still about 400 political prisoners that remain behind bars. Inflation is still extremely high. I think the last report indicated about 500% in May. And there's something important that I want to share. When I was doing some research just in general on what's taking place, and it's that under the 1999 Constitution of Venezuela, and I find this to be notable, the interim period ends at 180 days. Delcy Rodriguez was named the interim president following Nicolas Maduro's capture. Now, once that 180-day window expires, the absence is legally considered permanent. And basically, Delcy Rodriguez reached the 180 days in early July. I think the exact date was July 3rd or July 4th. And that constitution then calls for presidential elections within 30 days. So many of the Venezuelans are now left wondering what's going to happen. Like, they don't consider her to even be an interim leader as per the constitution, right? You have this lingering question as to when are the elections going to take place. And then at the same time, you have opposition leader Maria Corina Machado, who has attempted to return to Venezuela. She tried after the earthquake struck. However, she was not allowed to go back in. And the Trump administration has said, you know, first and foremost, we have to focus on this crisis right now in having humanitarian aid arrive and hopefully into the right hands, right? We want this to reach the right hands in Venezuela.
1: Right.
2: And the focus are the rescue efforts. Maria Corina Machado feels like her presence in Venezuela at this time would mean stability. It would mean hope.
1: Well, of course, she says that about herself. Yes, of course. Yeah, yeah.
2: And at the same time, there are those that say, and now I'm just speaking as a journalist to just be like in the middle, then there are those that say this could trigger instability. It's not the right moment. We still need to wait and trust in this process. But, you know, it's easier said than done. I understand for people that are going through this terrible situation in their country, right? It's all about like optics and how they feel this time. But it's a process. It's a process.
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1: You know, part of the excitement of having you on this podcast is we care about the world. We care about Central and South America. We got a lot of listeners, a lot of people with ties there. We should be talking also about Colombia, the change of a president there. That always has consequences. But in the essence of time, I want to talk a little bit more about you. Because people see you, they admire you, you're the eyes and ears and then the voice of what you're seeing. But let's go back to growing up and what life was like when you were a little girl. So tell us more about growing up. How many kids? Where did you grow up? I'm fascinated by people who are so good at articulating things on television. But, where'd they get that skill set? A lot of people want to do what you do, but they don't necessarily have the experience or it's just not as innate with them. So tell us more about growing up. What was life like?
2: Well, I would say I grew up in I had a very simple childhood. I didn't have things handed, on a silver platter. I had to work for everything. And I actually thank my parents for that because it taught me discipline. It taught me to set goals, to work hard. And that's the beauty of America, right? Where you can work hard. Well,
1: What's an example? Like setting goals, a lot of our people.
2: I'll give you an example.
1: Yeah.
2: Like with school, just something as simple as school. So I practically grew up like an only child. My parents had me much later on in life. My dad currently is 93 years old, believe it or not. And I feel very blessed that he's still around and my mom as well. We moved around a lot in South Florida. I lived in South Florida, but we moved around a lot. They just didn't have like enough means at the time to actually buy a home. So we typically rented, and they always considered my education to be the most important thing. So they had me in private school. And,
1: were you speaking English, Spanish, or both?
2: When I was up until the age of five, they always spoke to me in Spanish. I was always speaking in Spanish at home. And then, once I started school in kindergarten, then I picked up the English language and you know how that is. Sometimes you reach an age where you don't want to speak Spanish anymore, but they always told me those are your roots and it's important and you can use it later on in life. And despite the struggle, I continued speaking Spanish. And now I thank them for it.
1: Oh, I wish I spoke Spanish, but Donde es el baño is about the only thing I know, which is, what the most important thing I was told to learn. So there you go.
2: Well, but going back to the whole school and setting goals, like, I loved storytelling. And ever since I was about 6 years old, I said, I want to be a journalist. I want to cover, you know, current events. I love this. And I remember my mom would always drive by the University of Miami. And I said, I want to go to this school. And as I was older, like, I did research and I realized it was a private university. It was extremely expensive. And I'm like, okay, my parents are not going to afford this. And like, anyway, like, this is not going to happen. But then I realized, like, there's scholarships and you have to put in the work and apply. And there's a gazillion, you know, ways of making it happen. So I studied and I worked my butt off. I did dual enrollment. I had extra credits here and there. I eventually graduated as valedictorian of my class.
1: Nice.
2: I obtained an academic scholarship to UM. They gave me about, I think it was like 75%. So then I had another 25% to cover on my own, but then I had other scholarships that I had applied for. And once I put everything together, well, I reached the 100% to cover my tuition, and then they renew it, you know, with time. So I was very, like, focused on what I wanted to do in life. So I studied broadcast journalism, double majored in political science, and I knew that interning was beyond important. So I, like, after my first year at UM, I then did internships at the local TV stations, like, every single year. And that's how I, you know, by the age of 21, I had graduated from UM and I had started working. So.
1: Oh, good for you.
2: Know,
1: I mean,
2: I think it's just an example of the American dream in the sense that, you know, now I have two kids and I've been able to achieve goals, like, little by little. It always takes work and you always put another goal in front. And another one was joining, like, the Fox family.
1: Awesome.
2: But it requires work, right? And I just feel very blessed. And I think that when you work hard for it, once you achieve that, it feels great. It just feels great.
1: Good. Good. Well, that, I mean, it's obviously working for you. So let me, we have a portion of this show. It's kind of rapid fire. So I got to ask you some rapid fire questions about you. And you're probably not properly prepared for this, but you're just spontaneous answers. Okay. Are you ready?
2: It's not on entertainment because that's not my forte.
1: No, no. It's all stuff in you and your life. Like, for instance, all right, here we go. Okay. What was your high school mascot?
2: Warrior.
1: The Warriors. Well, that's legit. That sounds tough. All right. What was the first concert you went to?
2: NSYNC.
1: NSYNC? Could you sing? I'm not going to make you do it, but could you sing, like, how many NSYNC?
2: The boy band group. Remember NSYNC? Bye, bye,
1: oh,
2: bye.
1: I know. I know. Bye, bye, bye. I get it. Like, how many NSYNC songs could you sing right now?
2: Oh, no,
1: I'm not going to have you do one. I'm not going to have you. You could you sing them all? Is that the point?
2: No. What's crazy, I don't know if it happens to you, but, like, once you play the song, then it just, like, comes to you. The lyrics just come to you.
1: Well.
2: From the top of my head, I don't remember. But if I hear the song, I will remember. I promise.
1: In my family, I'm not allowed to sing. So this is a, I don't care if it's in the shower, in the car, certainly not in public, because I'm so bad.
2: You're going to embarrass them? I would, too. I would embarrass my family, too.
1: Oh, okay. Well, it doesn't mean I don't enjoy it, but, yeah, my wife's just like, please, let's not ever do that again. And I believe her. All right. So let's pretend you and your husband, you got two kids, and you called up the family and said, hey, family, real treat. You're allowed to invite anybody you want, anybody dead or alive, anybody who's ever... Who would you invite over to break bread and share a meal with your family?
2: Ooh, that's a tough one. Based on their likes, like, my husband is huge on music and he has a lot more knowledge on a lot of musicians. He's just into music. And my kids are too. Like, they got this from him.
1: Right.
2: And I think they would, like, vote me out. You know, I think they would say, like, some fun group. Like, if you ask my daughters right away, they would say Taylor Swift. They're Swifties.
1: Of course.
2: They would like to have Taylor Swift.
1: Real important question. Pineapple on pizza, yes or no?
2: I say yes.
1: Why? Andrea, you are on a roll.
2: The
1: judges do.
2: Sweet
1: look at, I'm looking at them right now, and the judges do not like this answer. You are on a roll, Andrea. You're like our most favorite person ever, but now we're going to have to reconsider.
2: So- I've had it like a pineapple on pizza. I've had it before.
1: Okay, I've had it too, but doesn't mean I like it.
2: That's a different thing. Is it my favorite? No.
1: Would you order it? What is your favorite thing on a pizza?
2: No. I like those fancy pizzas that have, like, you know, the basil and burrata cheese, and I think that's yummy with some balsamic glaze, or, you know.
1: Oh my gosh, balsamic. What? You're digging this hole deeper and deeper. So, balsamic glaze? Just throw some pepperoni on there and burn it, and then they'll be good.
2: I like those fancy ones they've come up with now. They're yummy. No,
1: give me a Red Baron pizza and throw it in the
2: just
1: oven.
2: Just plain old
1: we'll
2: traditional cheese. That's
1: all right.
2: It.
1: Last question. Best advice you ever got?
2: To just be you, be the best version of yourself.
1: Good for you. That's great advice.
2: Yeah.
1: Andrea, we wish you nothing.
2: A lot of people are trying to be someone they're not, and that's no fun.
1: Well, you're full of energy. You're quite knowledgeable. This is why you're such a great success on the network. I'm glad. I hope to be able to meet you in person someday. And, you know, we can talk Taylor Swift with your kids at some point. But, yeah, really, truly appreciate you joining us on the Jason in the House podcast. Wish you nothing but the best in everything you do. But thanks for taking the time and thanks for joining us today.
2: Thank you so much. It was a pleasure, and God bless. Thank you. And I look forward to meeting you as well.
1: See, I just love Andrea's. She's left the studio now. I love her enthusiasm, her excitement, her love of everything. It's good. So I really, truly appreciate her joining us today on the Jason in the House podcast. If you could rate the podcast, subscribe to the podcast, I'd love it. 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We got a library of stuff that we'd love for you to look at. Jason in the House, just check out. I've got we got hundreds of them now. Good quality interviews, amazing people who do amazing things. And I just love hearing people's story. So join us on that. Go over to foxnewspodcast.com, and then you can find, like, some of my colleagues at Fox. They got some good podcasts as well. And subscribe. And then we'll be able to get to you every week. We issue these on Mondays. So thanks again for joining us on Jason in the House. I'm Jason Chaffetz. We'll talk to you next week.
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18: punishing Iran. I'm Carmen Roberts, Fox News. The U.S. military says that is the aim for the latest strikes on the regime after the IRGC's strikes on Jordan Friday killed two U.S. service members, with one still missing.
19: The whole thing is now enhanced because two U.S. service members were killed, one is missing, and four were wounded. These are the first casualties that the U.S. has taken since that Memorandum of Understanding, or ceasefire, was signed.
18: Fox's Mike Tobin in Tel Aviv.
19: President Trump, speaking to the New York Post, said those servicemen who sacrificed their lives did it because they don't want to see Iran get a nuclear weapon, and it shows you just how bad they, the Iranians, are.
18: Many Americans are now asking how long the war will last.
20: Secretary of Energy Chris Wright on ABC's This Week said an original estimate of a war lasting weeks has turned into months because Iran would not negotiate for peace. So there was a military pivot.
21: Now what we're doing is assuring that oil and gas and other products can flow through the Strait of Hormuz, with or without Iranian cooperation.
20: Wright says that's being accomplished.
21: We're at a little under 14 million barrels a day from the Arabian Gulf region. That's two-thirds of pre-conflict traffic.
20: The resumption of airstrikes in Iran comes despite the House and Senate passing war powers resolutions in June to try and halt the war. Grinnell Scott, Fox News.
18: New York City health officials announce a second person has died from a growing outbreak of Legionnaires' disease in Manhattan. Dr. Stephanie Widmer at St. John's Riverside Hospital tells Fox you cannot catch Legionnaires from another person.
22: Legionnaires' disease comes from a bacteria. It's a bacterial pneumonia, and the bacteria likes to live in warm water. And it usually comes from not drinking water, but, you know, the water in large cooling towers.
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23: 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We would love to meet you.
18: Hi. President Trump is attending today's World Cup final in New Jersey.
24: Capping off a World Cup that has set attendance and viewership records, President Trump will have a seat at the tournament's final in New Jersey between Argentina and Spain.
25: He came to me with this crazy idea. I said, are you crazy? We're not a soccer country. It turned out we were a soccer country, and I think it's going to remain.
24: President Trump has forged a close relationship with FIFA President Gianni Infantino. The FIFA chief awarded the president a newly created FIFA Peace Prize at a World Cup event last year. The president has attended other high-profile sporting events since returning to office, including the Super Bowl and an NBA Finals game. Jared Halpern, Fox News.
18: The mayor of New York City is considering arrest of Israel's prime minister.
26: New York City Mayor Zoran Mamdani says his legal team is reviewing whether the city could arrest Israeli Prime Minister Benjamin Netanyahu if he visits for the UN General Assembly in September. Mamdani claims that Netanyahu should be charged by the International Criminal Court with war crimes. Israel rejects the allegations and the U.S. does not recognize the court's jurisdiction. Israeli officials say Netanyahu plans to attend the UN gathering despite Mondani's comments.
18: Fox's Chanley Painter. Yesterday's widespread thunderstorms across the Northeast cleared out much of the Canadian wildfire smoke.
27: That wildfire smoke has settled closer to its original source back across the Midwest, just north of Minnesota, north of Wisconsin. That's going to be the area that has to deal with this the longest. For the rest of us, it's all about those winds blowing it in.
18: Fox weather meteorologist Adam Klotz reporting. Influencer brothers Andrew and Tristan Tate were arrested yesterday in Miami after UK prosecutors said they brought further rape and sex trafficking charges against them. I'm Carmen Roberts, and this is Fox News.
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6: 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Nobody covering the right side, and Riley in on a 9-yard pass.
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9: All right, welcome to the show, everybody. I'm James Burbage, but everybody calls me Jimmy. Every day, I'm out there kicking on the doors on Wall Street, fighting to help Americans just like you get educated, get prepared, and get a portion of their retirement outside the paper system. Today is not a normal show because the world is not acting normal. Right now, Iran and the Straits of Hormuz are back in the headlines. Russia and Ukraine are grinding through a war with no immediate peace talks in sight. China is increasing pressure around Taiwan. Israel and Hamas are sitting on fragile ceasefire framework with major questions still unresolved. And while all of that is happening, central banks around the world are doing something very clear. They're buying gold. Not because gold is exciting, not because gold is trendy, because gold is the asset nations reach for when trust starts breaking down. That is the whole show today. Four fires, one lesson. Follow me closely here. Four fires are burning at the same time. The Middle East, Eastern Europe, Taiwan, Straits of Hormuz, Gaza, and Israel. And the lesson is simple. 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We'll be right back, folks.

Welcome back to Gold is Outside the System. I'm James Burbage, Jimmy. Before the break, I told you today is about four fires and one lesson. The first fire is Iran. For months, the Straits of Hormuz has been the pressure point. That narrow waterway is one of the most important energy choke points on Earth. When tension rises there, it's not just a Middle East story. It is a grocery store. It is a gasoline story. It is an airline story. It is an inflation story. And here's what makes the current situation different. Follow me really closely here, folks. The world already absorbed a historic oil disruption from the Iran war. According to the report citing the International Energy Agency, at its worst, the headline supply loss reached 14 million barrels per day. 14 million, more than a billion barrels of oil supply were absorbed. But how did the world absorb it? By drawing down reserves, routing around the problem, and relying on buffers? Buffers. That is the key word. The world did not magically become immune to oil shocks. The world used the emergency cushion. Now that cushion has to be rebuilt. And until it's rebuilt, the system is opening with less margin for error. 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If energy prices jump up, transportation costs jump. 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A new Iran headline hits. 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

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The first fire was Iran and the energy shock. The second fire is Russia and Ukraine. And this one is important because people have gotten used to it. That is dangerous. At the beginning of the war, everybody pays attention. Headlines, breaking news banners, special reports. Then the war drags on. People get tired. The headlines fade. But the costs do not disappear. Reuters reported that the Kremlin said there is no immediate prospect of resuming peace talks with Ukraine. Nearly 4.5 years into the war, the front lines remain largely static while the economic impact continues. That means no clean ending, no clear ramp off, no simple reset back to the way things were. And from a retirement standpoint, the question is not which side of the war are you on politically. The question is, what does a long war do to the financial system? It changes energy flows. It changes food flows. It changes defense spending. It changes borrowing. It changes alliances. It changes sanctions. It changes what central banks trust.

0: When trust changes, money moves. That is what most people miss. 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It rewires trade. It rewires reserves. It rewires who trusts whose currency. And that is why I keep coming back to gold. 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Gold is not a Democrat. 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A headline is peace talks stalled. A trend is the world is fragmenting. A headline is Russia and Ukraine trade strikes. A trend is global trust is lower than it used to be. A headline is oil moves today. 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
3: I'm Ashley DeVorka with a Fox Celebrity Profile with Andy Serkis and Iman Vellani of the animated adaptation of Animal Farm. Serkis directs, produces, and voice stars in the retelling of George Orwell's 1945 dystopian novella, along with a star-studded cast, which also includes Seth Rogen, Gaten Matarazzo, Glenn Close, and Woody Harrelson. Vellani plays two Piglet characters in the film, and it's her first time doing voice acting.
4: Incredible. I mean, you should have heard that in the booth. It was...
5: Fox News, I'm Angelo Bavaro. The U.S. has bombarded Iran for the eighth night in a row.
6: The whole operation amplified by two U.S. service members who were killed, one missing, and four who were injured. This is the first time the U.S. has taken casualties since the signing of the Memorandum of Understanding, or ceasefire, which is now largely disregarded.
5: Fox's Mike Tobin, a tropical storm is brewing.
7: We've got an area in the Gulf of America where you see an 80% chance of developing a storm. This would be named Bertha. We're not expecting it to become a hurricane, but it could become a tropical storm. It'd mean a whole lot of rain falling in the Gulf, and then maybe along some of those Gulf Coast states, we could see fairly significant rain as we go into the middle of the week.
5: That is Fox Weather's Adam Klotz. Severe storms also expected to threaten parts of the Southwest and Northern Plains today. 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
6: Sixth round of airstrikes focused on bridges. Bandar Kamir, Bandar Abbas both saw road bridges and rail bridges destroyed.
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14: 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Now, let's go to Taiwan. Taiwan is the quiet flashpoint. It is not always the lead story. It does not always dominate cable news, but if the situation breaks the wrong way, it can hit the global economy with incredible speed. Why? Semiconductors, shipping lanes, technology supply chains, military alliances, insurance cost, market confidence, everything is connected. Taiwan officials have warned that the warning time for any China attack is shortening. Another Taiwan official warned that China's gray zone actions risk creating a new status quo without one big declared war. That line matters because sometimes the world does not change all at once. Sometimes it changes inch by inch until everyone wakes up and realizes the old normal is gone. Gray zone pressure means pressure below the threshold of open war. Ships, aircraft, exercises, cyber pressure, political pressure, economic pressure. The point is not always to start a war tomorrow. The point may be to change what everybody accepts as normal. 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Serious money prepares before the public fully understands the risk. Let that sink in, folks. The public is usually late because the public waits for the headline to become obvious. But by the time the headline becomes obvious, markets have already moved. Central banks do not wait for permission from television commentators. 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They look at the debt. 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Because central banks understand reserve risk. 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

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We have covered Iran, Russia, and Ukraine, China, and Taiwan. Now, Israel and Hamas. This is the part of the show where we need to be careful and respectful. Real people suffer in war. Families suffer. Soldiers suffer. Civilians suffer. This is not a game, and this is not a sales gimmick. But it is also true that unresolved conflict in the Middle East matters to the global financial system. The Israel-Hamas ceasefire framework still has unresolved questions. Hamas disarmament, Israel withdrawal, a permanent end to hostilities, security arrangements, governance, humanitarian issues, regional pressures, and a pause is not the same thing as stability. A pause is not stability. A headline is not stability. A press conference is not stability. If the region escalates again, it can pull in other actors. It can pressure energy markets. It can raise defense spending. It can shake investor confidence. It can move gold, oil, bonds, and currencies, sometimes in unpredictable ways. That is why this show is not about one war. It is about the pattern. Iran, Ukraine, Taiwan, Israel, and Hamas, four different fires, one lesson. The world has more ignition points now than most portfolios are built to handle. Now, this is where people have to separate fear from preparation. Fear says, do something reckless. Preparation says, get educated. Fear says, move everything. Preparation says, study what a reasonable portion may do. Fear says, trust a headline. Preparation says, understand ownership, spreads, storage, liquidity, taxes, and your personal situation before you make a move. 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
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When we come back, we tie the whole hour together with the central bank gold story. This is the proof point, not theory, not opinion. The same institutions that issue paper money are increasing exposure to gold. The question is, what do they understand that most Americans have not acted on yet?

0: 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Let's bring the whole hour home. Four fires, Iran and Hormuz, Russia and Ukraine, China and Taiwan, Israel and Hamas. Four different flashpoints, one lesson. The world is not becoming simpler. It is becoming more complicated. The world is not becoming cheaper. It is becoming more expensive to insure. The world is not becoming more trusting. It is becoming more fragmented. And while the average American is told to stay calm, keep everything in the same paper system, and trust that it'll all work out, central banks are doing something very different. They're buying gold. And the numbers are not small. The World Gold Council says central banks have accumulated an average of about 1,000 tons of gold per year over the last 4 years. That is roughly double the average pace from the previous decade. In 2026, Central Bank Gold Reserves Survey, 89% of central bank respondents said they expect global central bank gold reserves to increase over the next 12 months. A record 45% said they expect their own institutions' gold reserves will increase. And in the first quarter of 2026 alone, central bank net purchases were estimated at 244 tons. That is the proof. The institutions that understand currencies better than anyone are saying, with their own balance sheets, that gold still matters. They're not buying gold because they hear me on the radio. They're not buying gold because they are emotional. They are buying because reserve managers understand something the public often forgets. When confidence is under pressure, gold is nobody else's liability. 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Gold is not perfect. Nothing is. Gold can go up. Gold can go down. Gold can be volatile. Gold has costs. But gold is physical. 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
2: As tensions between the U.S. and Iran ramp up, Iranian pastor Dr. Hormoz Shariat has some words of warning for President Trump about the spiritual forces that have been at work for centuries in the former Persian Empire.
3: You read about the Prince of Persia who hindered Daniel's prayer. So there is a hindering demonic spirit over Iran.
2: Pastor Shariat, now based in Texas, is a former Muslim who preaches the gospel of Christ through his Iran Alive ministries to the people of his native land and beyond. He says political negotiations with the government of Iran can never be trusted, but he says there are other spiritual forces at work there. He boasts of having the largest underground church network inside Iran and that there is a great spiritual awakening among its people.
3: God is moving in Iran in such a way. I see Christians in Iran, they're saying we are ready to live and we are ready to die for Jesus.
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4: It's July 19th, and this is your Fox Daily Snapshot. Today is National Daiquiri Day. The perfect drink for summertime or on a tropical vacation, the daiquiri actually has a rather strange origin story. The drink can trace its history to the small mining community of Daiquiri off the island of Cuba, where an American engineer, Jennings Cox, supervised the mining operations. The story says that in 1898, Cox and some of the employees would gather in a local bar for a drink which was made with Bacardi rum, lemon, sugar, and of course, ice. As the years have passed, many notable figures like Ernest Hemingway and President John F. Kennedy have called the daiquiri their favorite drink. Also on this date, in 1910, Hall of Fame pitcher Cy Young beat the Washington Senators 5-2 in 11 innings, notching his 500th career win. Young would end his career with 511 victories, a record which still stands to this day. I'm Tushar Saxena, and that's your Fox Daily Snapshot.
1: The week ahead.
5: Monday, there's another round of bilateral talks between the U.S. and Mexico over trade. Our southern neighbors are expected to ask for an end to tariffs on cars, steel, and aluminum during negotiations. Tuesday is when the Republicans in South Carolina can start filing their candidacy for the special primary to fill the vacancy left by Senator Lindsey Graham and his sudden passing for the November midterm election. Thursday, the L.A. Dodgers will head to the White House to continue celebrating their 2025 World Series championship win. Friday, it's take two for the White House Correspondents Association dinner. The first one back in April was interrupted after gunshots were fired near the main screening area, prompting evacuations, including the president and first lady. Also, the latest installment of the Spider-Man franchise, Spider-Man Brand New Day, hits theaters starring Tom Holland and Zendaya. And that's a look at your week ahead. I'm Tom Graham, Fox News.
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7: Fox News, I'm Angelo Bavaro. The U.S. has bombarded Iran for the eighth night in a row.
8: The whole operation amplified by two U.S. service members who were killed, one missing, and four who were injured. This is the first time the U.S. has taken casualties since the signing of the Memorandum of Understanding, or ceasefire, which is now largely disregarded.
7: Fox's Mike Tobin, a tropical storm is brewing.
9: We've got an area in the Gulf of America where you see an 80% chance of developing a storm. This would be named Bertha. We're not expecting it to become a hurricane, but it could become a tropical storm. It'd mean a whole lot of rain falling in the Gulf. And then maybe along some of those Gulf Coast states, we could see fairly significant rain as we go into the middle of the week.
7: That is Fox Weather's Adam Klotz. Severe storms also expected to threaten parts of the Southwest and Northern Plains today. 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
7: The risk of return to all-out war. I'm Angelo Bavaro, Fox News. CENTCOM says it's found a missing U.S. service member who was apparently killed in an Iranian airstrike. A total of now three were killed in an attack on a U.S. base in Jordan. The U.S. says it launched new retaliatory strikes on Iran.
8: These are the first casualties that the U.S. has taken since that Memorandum of Understanding, or ceasefire, was signed. The casualties were at the Mawafiq Salti Air Base in Jordan, the result of Iran's repeated shots at U.S. bases in neighboring countries. At least one of the strikes got through the defenses. The Institute for Study of War writes Iran has enhanced their ballistic missiles with greater speed and maneuverability, and that the Revolutionary Guard is getting help from Russia and China. President Trump, speaking to the New York Post, said those servicemen who sacrificed their lives did it because they don't want to see Iran get a nuclear weapon. And it shows you just how bad they, the Iranians, are.
7: Fox's Mike Tobin, a fourth service member, was reported to be killed in northern Iraq during the controlled detonation of an attack drone. The Trump administration is ramping up its crackdown on migrant truck drivers by targeting schools that give out licenses.
10: DHS released photos from the ongoing investigation saying so far roughly 75 entry-level driving training schools are suspected of fraud. The accusations include using improper driving certifications, falsifying records, and failing to properly train drivers. Transportation Secretary Sean Duffy says the department has taken more than 24,000 drivers who cannot speak English off of the roads, forced states to cancel more than 28,000 licenses issued illegally, and gotten more than 9,500 unqualified training schools off the federal registry.
7: That is Fox's Natalie Chuck. This comes after a series of deadly crashes last year. 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
7: A second person has died from Legionnaire's disease in New York City, but health officials say there's been an overall decline in new cases. The city reported at least 72 cases in that latest outbreak. New York City Mayor Zohra Mamdani is considering the arrest of Israel's prime minister ahead of his visit to the Big Apple.
19: New York City Mayor Zohran Mamdani says his legal team is reviewing whether the city could arrest Israeli Prime Minister Benjamin Netanyahu if he visits for the UN General Assembly in September. Mamdani claims that Netanyahu should be charged by the International Criminal Court with war crimes. Israel rejects the allegations and the U.S. does not recognize the court's jurisdiction. Israeli officials say Netanyahu plans to attend the UN gathering despite Mamdani's comments.
7: That is Fox's Chanley Painter. U.S. Ambassador to the U.N. Mike Waltz says Mamdani has no legal authority to arrest Netanyahu. President Trump continues to push Congress to pass the Save America Act.
20: The bill requires proof of citizenship and voter ID. Most Republicans are on board. But the bill failed to command even a simple majority in the Senate twice. Democrats accuse the president of trying to undermine the midterms. The president says the Save America Act is essential to election security, but it's silent on key parts of his speech, like foreign election interference and the potential for corruption with mail-in ballots. However, the bill would bar ineligible people from voting. House Republicans might stuff the Save America Act into an upcoming budget bill, but the Senate may nix that. That's because it fails to comply with special budget rules. On Capitol Hill, Chad Pergram, Fox News.
7: At least five people are dead after a 5.5 magnitude earthquake shook the Andes region of Peru. More than 20 people were injured and 300 have been displaced. I'm Angelo Bavaro, and this is Fox News.
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25: 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As we enter the middle hour, a Fox News alert and a check on the markets. The Dow up just a little bit, up 10 points, finishing at 52,508. As we mentioned in the last hour, really good news on inflation, a big beat, both on overall inflation and core inflation. Much better, much cooler than the experts had forecasted. So that's good in the month of June, and love to see that trend continue. And that market update brought to you by Americans for Prosperity and their mission based on timeless principles, expanding freedom and opportunity for every single American. You can join them. You can be a part of that grassroots army. I'm very proud to be a part of AFP. You can too. AmericansForProsperity.org/guy. That's AmericansForProsperity.org/guy. Well, joining us now as we kick off this middle hour is Eli Lake. He's a reporter at the Free Press, host of the Breaking History podcast, contributing editor at Commentary, and he's at Eli Lake on social media. Eli, good to have you back.
26: Great to be here, Guy.
25: I just want to start quickly with your thoughts on Lindsey Graham on this occasion of his untimely passing.
26: Well, I wrote an obituary for him when I heard the news on Sunday, and what I conclude, I mean, in many ways, he is a throwback to a more civil era in our politics. But he had a gift, I think, for a kind of pragmatic idealism. And this is somebody who was an acerbic and serious opponent of Trump in the 2016 primary and was able to not just make his peace with Trump, as many Republicans did that year, but he made sure to use his genius for friendship to become indispensable in many ways for Trump, and was able to counsel him and realize that for the things that he believed in and why he got into public service, he needed to sort of put his ego aside and eat crow. He in many ways made the opposite kind of decision that many of the Never Trumpers did, who, you know, if you go back far enough, he was very much, you know, was very close with people like Bill Kristol or John McCain. I mean, of course, with the Three Amigos. And what I think he understood was that in order for him, you know, to serve the people of South Carolina, but also to serve his ideals for American foreign policy and what American overall, you know, governance, why he got into politics, why he decided to become a public servant, he needed to make the president a friend. And he did. with great success, I think. I think you can point to a number of things where obviously Trump is the decider, but it was the influence and the friendship of Lindsey Graham that led Trump to either not make some of his decisions that his first instincts would tell him to do, or to pursue things that, you know, ultimately I think are also part of, you know, Trump's an enigma in a lot of ways, but like you can sort of see Lindsey Graham's influence on things ranging from not quite entirely breaking up with NATO to keeping U.S. forces in Syria to of course, the two Iran wars. And in that respect, I as I said, I think that the Republic lost a giant, and Lindsey Graham's legacy should be praised.
25: We're sort of recalibrating on Iran again with the memorandum of understanding getting torn up because the Iranians do what they always do. And Trump's like, all right, fine. If this is how you want to play it, here we go again. As we reset this thing again, I think in a way that Lindsey Graham, and I talked about this yesterday, would have been very pleased to see. He said this openly. What is your assessment of where things stand right now, Eli?
26: Well, I mean, the key thing is that if you take a step back, and you just look at the fact that 13 months ago, Iran was on the cusp of having the ability to at least produce enough enriched uranium for dozens of nuclear weapons. And now it does not have a program that is anywhere. It doesn't have a nuclear program, really. And that is an enormous achievement. And if we can kind of secure that achievement, even without an agreement with the current regime, but just knowing that, you know, their most of their program is in rubble, and avoid an economic kind of global recession, a catastrophe like that, and also avoid the trap of prior wars in the Middle East, which would be an extended ground presence where we are asking our military to become nation builders and peacekeepers, I think that in those broad strokes, it's a win. Obviously, we need to disabuse the current regime of the idea that they own the Strait of Hormuz. And I think that we are doing that with the military and also with escorting ships through the strait on the Omani side. And that's going to take some time. But to me, that's a smaller price to pay, given the fact that the nuclear program pretty much doesn't exist anymore.
25: Eli, what happened just a few days ago over in the Middle East with Congressman Ro Khanna of California, who has sort of refashioned himself into a virulent opponent of Israel? And he was on this little tour, and there was some sort of confrontation and controversy that he is milking dramatically and basically announcing that he's running for president based on this. And others are saying this whole thing is dishonest and a total stunt. What can you tell us? What actually happened here?
26: I mean, I think what happened was that Ro Khanna and his office deliberately did not coordinate a visit to the West Bank with the Israeli government or the Israeli embassy. And I think that he was looking for this kind of footage, which does not show him being detained at gunpoint, as he initially claimed. And in my view, it's a pretty cheap political stunt. And if you look at this, even from the perspective of the Palestinian activists, with whom I have obviously enormous disagreements, there is something unseemly about it, because there are incidents in the West Bank that I don't think even defenders of Israel can really defend, especially when it comes to the vigilantism of some of the settlers.
25: Right.
26: And the Israeli government probably and the IDF needs to probably do more to deal with that. I mean, Israel, I think, is in the right, but it doesn't mean it's perfect. For Ro Khanna to sort of claim that he's a victim of that when he isn't, it's a form of stolen valor, I suppose. So in that respect, I just think that he's a phony, and, you know, maybe this is working for him inside the party among some activists. I'm not a Democratic Party activist. I'm not a Palestinian activist, but I think that a lot of voters would see this and, you know, some of his utterly kind of shameless demagoguery around Epstein. Again, I'm not defending Epstein or the elites who, you know, managed to sort of have these friendships with Epstein, but the kinds of things that Ro Khanna was saying were not supported by any kind of evidence.
25: It's like embarrassingly wrong.
26: Yeah. So, I mean, at a certain point, I just think that he is a huckster. You know, I mean, he's a showman. And eventually, I think he'll be exposed. And I don't know if this will be the stunt that exposes him. But, there's already, like, here's another thing. He's talking about, getting a fair deal for the working class and all this other stuff. This is a guy who's made an enormous amount of money since he's been in Congress.
25: Oh, yeah. He doesn't really want to talk about that whenever it comes up. But, yeah, you're right. He made claims about this confrontation near Israel in the West Bank, and then the actual footage didn't back them up. Eli Lake on the Guy Benson Show. Eli, appreciate it. We'll be right back after this.
0: 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Guy Benson.

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0: My name is Sean, and I am the dean at St. Michael's Episcopal Cathedral in Boise, where we love summer, and we know that you love it too. 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No matter your worship style, there is a place for you at St. Michael's, and you will still have time to get on the golf course, on the water, or in the hammock. 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More information can be found at stmichaelscathedral.org. That is stmichaelscathedral.org. Come celebrate at the corner of 8th and State. We would love to meet you.
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8: I'm Guy Benson. Welcome back. I'm pleased to be joined by the Secretary of Agriculture in the Trump administration, Brooke Rollins. Madam Secretary, welcome back to the show.
9: Oh, I'm so happy to be back on, Guy. This is very exciting. Thank you for having me.
8: You bet. There's a lot I want to get to. Let's start here. Much better than expected inflation numbers out today from June on CPI, on overall inflation and core inflation, really beating the consensus of experts. Your reaction there?
9: Well, I think it just goes to this president's vision for how to put America first and how to get America back to work, how to make America affordable again, how to make sure the American dream is available for every man, woman, and child. And I think I heard my friend Kevin Hassett, head of our National Economic Council, this morning perhaps say it best, other than the president himself, when he said 67 of 67 economists got it wrong, that this incredible number, this inflation number, it's the lowest, the greatest decline, I think, since 2020, maybe April of 2020. And
8: that's
9: it
8: right.
9: Just goes to this is what happens when you cut taxes, you limit government, you return the power to the people, and you deregulate and you open up the economy and you bring prices down. And it's just, it's a great day. I'm so proud of the president and our team who've worked so hard, you know, with a lot of naysayers saying that what we were doing was going to end up harming the economy.
8: Now, of course, there is some fluctuation. Often it has to do with the price of oil because it's not just gas prices that go up. Everything goes up when oil goes up. And we've seen that go back down recently, but it could flare again because of the uncertainty vis-a-vis Iran and the Strait of Hormuz. That, of course, impacts, among many others, farmers. This is something that you pay very close attention to. What are you hearing out there about the impact of global uncertainty, especially in the Middle East, as it's impacting our farmers and therefore the rest of us?
9: Well, there's no doubt that, you know, what the president chose to do, which was to ensure the safety of our people in America by doing, you know, what he needed to do to make sure Iran never had a nuclear weapon. And you look at a country, and I'm getting a little

0: out of my lane here. I'm just an ag girl, but I think everybody probably is following this, that you have a country that basically has executed, what, 42,000 of their own people for saying they wanted more freedom. I mean, this is a, these are really bad people, and them having a nuclear weapon, from the president's perspective, was just going to put America in too much danger. And so he did what he always does, which, you know, did what he believed was right and exhibited real bold, courageous leadership. But it has obviously caused some blips. I mean, we were in the farm world, our fertilizer numbers were coming down 60-70% lower than under the Biden years. Fuel, of course, 40-50% lower than under the Biden years. And these are all real cost drivers for our farmers. And this is at a time when our farm economy, because there were no new trade deals under Joe Biden, that the world contracted for our farmers. We became a net food importer for the first time ever in 2023. I mean, these are all massive, massive implications that could affect our national security as well as preserving our farmers and our way of life. But that's turned around. It turned around before the Iranian war. Even today, with things, you know, heating back up, fertilizer is still significantly less than it was during the highs of the Biden years. So what the president is doing is he's setting in place a 100-year plan of prosperity, I believe, and he's putting the foundation there to do it. We've all been working so hard. Guy, I don't know if you've seen the latest numbers, but something recently, I know at USDA, we've worked really hard to cut where we need to root out the fraud in some of our programs, et cetera. But the federal government is back, the federal workforce is back to the size that it was in 1966. I mean, just think about what almost a miracle that is. When most great civilizations in history begin to lose, you know, their power in the world because their government gets too big. And no one's ever been able to pull that back before until right now. And that's why I think this is so, it's just an incredible moment in our country's history.
1: Reducing that seemingly inexorable bloat and reversing that tide significantly. These are goals that conservatives have had for a long time. And I think that people need to give credit where it's due. You just gave one example. You did mention fraud. I want to ask you about that because I think a lot of Americans have different thoughts in their head. They look at a program like Medicaid, for example, or in your lane, SNAP, and they say people who really need these benefits, the truly indigent and needy, we want to make sure that they can get help. Not a forever handout, but a hand up, a helping hand, that sort of thing. Most Americans are, I think, compassionate that way. Where we start to get very cynical is on the fraud, where that money is going to people, criminals, who steal it from those truly in need. Talk about your efforts and your priority on maintaining the benefits for those who need them while cracking down on the fraud side.
0: Yeah, it's a really important question, I think, for our time. And it really goes to what you and I, you know, just hit on. And that is most people, including conservatives, I think, would say that this level of reconstructing, well, deconstructing the federal government, which obviously had gotten way too big, and taking it back to, or working to take it back to our founders' vision of a government under the 10th Amendment that's closer to the people, that most people didn't think that was possible. It is happening in real time with this administration. But to your last question, why this is so important and where you can see it living out as we're doing it is in the food stamp program, the SNAP program, which is a USDA program. We had, when we walked in for the second time in January of last year, we had 44.5 million people on food stamps. In just over a year and a half, we've taken 5.5 million people off of, moved them off of food stamps. A lot of that is because they're moving back to work. We have more people working today than ever before. A lot of it is because under the One Big Beautiful Bill, we put back in place work requirements. It's crazy, Guy, that in America, the American taxpayer was paying for all of these programs, including food stamps, when there was no accountability on the back end. You could take as much, you know, as many as you wanted, but you didn't have to go find a job. You didn't have to prove you were looking for work. Well, we change that now. If you are an able-bodied adult and you don't have young children at home, then you're expected to get that, to get that benefit, to either look for work at 20 hours a week, volunteer for 20 hours a week, or get a job at 20 hours a week. I mean, these are not high hurdles, Guy. Everyone,
1: that's so reasonable,
0: should be able to hit that. It's so reasonable. And then the third piece is the fraud. What we found from just the red states who are cooperating with us is half a million people who are getting the benefit more than once illegally. We found 250,000 dead people. And again, the blue states were in litigation. They won't give us the data. But the red states, the states that are more conservative, that do have the guardrails, are the ones where we're still finding hundreds and hundreds of thousands of dead people, wrong Social Security numbers, fraud. We've already arrested 1,000 people since we came into office that are bilking the taxpayers. So it's a glorious time, from my perspective, to be alive. These are not easy issues to solve, but to see the speed at which our administration, our cabinet, and this president is leading to work to solve these, it's just remarkable.
1: Agriculture Secretary Brooke Rollins from the Trump administration, our guest on the Guy Benson Show, tackled a couple quick but big issues in this discussion. Madam Secretary, thank you so much for your time today.
0: My honor to be on, Guy. Hopefully we'll do it again soon. Thank you.
1: Sounds great. And with that, I want to turn to a very serious, important subject that impacts millions and millions of Americans, including my own family. I'll explain. We'll have an expert guest coming up.

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3: This is a Fox News alert. I'm Carmen Roberts. The U.S. military finds the remains of the soldier missing in Jordan, where two other service members were also killed in action during an Iranian strike Friday night. CENTCOM says another U.S. service member was killed yesterday in Iraq as troops detonated a downed Iranian drone, bringing the total killed since Friday to four. Fox's Alex Hogan has more on the fighting.
4: Central Command says that U.S. forces carried out their eighth consecutive nights of attacks on Iran, ramping up pressure. This as Iran continues to carry out its own strikes. Today, Jordan's armed forces say that they shot down three Iranian missiles, and the U.S. embassy in Jordan warned Americans today to refrain from traveling to the airport or to the seaport.
3: And a 5.5 magnitude earthquake strikes Peru, killing at least six people. 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
5: 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Boise State stood tall in the middle of the field. It is Jade and Virgin Morgan there for Boise State on the stop.
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5: 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The five is forward, and forward will get into the end zone.
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6: 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We would love to meet you.
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16: I'm feeling lucky to have my college-age kids home with me for a few weeks this summer. And one of the things I know we're going to be talking about, AI. I've started to use it more often at the hospital to get fresh takes on patient problems that I'm trying to solve. And for my girls, well, I know that they are navigating college now with these new powerful tools. Something, frankly, that you and I couldn't have even imagined when we were in school. But while it may be tempting to outsource your studying and your work to these large language models, I beg you not to. And that's because AI chatbots tend to reproduce what researchers call weird viewpoints. That's an acronym: Western, Educated, Industrialized, Rich, and Democratic. Look, AI isn't going away, and admittedly, it can be a really powerful tool, but you don't want it doing your thinking for you. I'm Dr. Sanjay Gupta, helping you live a better life.
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17: 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Well, there's a subject that I have frankly avoided talking about for a number of years on this show that I've thought about very carefully and haven't gotten there yet, but I think it's time for that to change. And it comes today, actually, coincidentally, alongside a news story about the famous hero pilot, Sully Sullenberger. Remember the Miracle on the Hudson those years ago, 2009-ish? He, at the age of 75, announcing publicly that he has been diagnosed with Alzheimer's, which is a disease, a very cruel disease, that impacts millions of Americans directly, and then, of course, loved ones, family members, etc. It is a very large percentage, I would say, of our population that is touched by this disease in some way, including, I will say, my own family. And it's not something that's easy to talk about. It's not something that anyone is eager to discuss or have happen, but it's something that I've now talked about with my own parents, and I think it is important when it comes to raising awareness and making progress to have these types of conversations. And we have a great guest coming up here in just a moment, but I just want to let you all know that several members of my family are dealing with Alzheimer's, including a few uncles, and including my own mother, who is the best. She was diagnosed pretty early, in her mid-60s, a number of years ago. And we've been going through this with her as a family. My dad doing really tough, sometimes yeoman's work in being a caregiver and a spouse and all of the things at once. And myself and my siblings, of course, doing what we can to help and assist and just envelop them in love. And it's still manageable and okay. It's not late stage or anything like that yet, but it is a disease that progresses in a way that gets worse and worse. It's degenerative. And so we kind of know these things intellectually. It's still difficult to deal with in your heart. And so when stories have come up and popped up in the news cycle involving Alzheimer's, I've paid attention to them, I've read them, I've consumed them, but I haven't really amplified them here because I wasn't sure if I was ready to talk about it, and especially wasn't sure if Mom would want me to do that. But I just recently spent a lot of time with them, and we had these conversations, and their conclusion was, yes, please do, because it's important. And so I know that I'm about to head off to parental leave soon, possibly as soon as tomorrow, and I just wanted to make sure that I planted a seed and planted a flag before I leave. This is something that you'll hear a bit more about, I think, from me moving forward. Because of the self-interested element, it's not just how much I love my mother and some of my uncles and other people in my extended family and social network that have grappled with this in some way. It's also purely selfishly on some level something that might one day impact me, right? There's very much a legitimate chance that that could be the case. And there have been big medical advancements. That's the heartening news. But this is something that requires a lot of focused attention and priority, not just in medical science, but also public policy, which is often missing as an ingredient in all of this. And so feel free. And I know this is sensitive, and I'm not trying to ask you to open up or spill your guts or anything like that. But if this is resonating with you at all, and it's been a little tough for me, frankly, here just to get through this segment so far, But we have an email address here, gbs@fox.com. If this story, this disease has touched you or your life in some way, we would like to hear from you, even though it can be difficult and painful. gbs@fox.com. And with that, I do want to bring in our guest, who is an acclaimed doctor who wrote a piece at foxnews.com a number of months ago. I saw it on social media. I read it. He had a similar piece at the Wall Street Journal. The headline at foxnews.com was, "I was a doctor caring for Alzheimer's patients. At 57, I became one." Here's what's next. 57, very early for early onset, but this does happen. And Dr. Brent Beasley, a retired internal medicine and geriatrics physician, who, as I mentioned, was diagnosed with early onset Alzheimer's in his late 50s, joins us now. Doctor, we're so grateful for your time. Thank you.
18: Hey, Guy, it's nice to talk to you.
17: So please, if you would, just tell us your story and why you decided that you wanted to, in my mind, do something very courageous and share it with the country. Why were you moved to do that?
18: Guy, let's go back to when I first started having symptoms. I was in a real fog. It was really difficult. I was working as a doctor, and I had contracted a case of COVID. I believe, and there's enough evidence now that it looks like some people, not everybody, but some people got kicked off into Alzheimer's by COVID, by different types of respiratory illnesses. But I wanted to live, you might say, the truth. I wanted to be truthful with my friends, with my family. And so I have, from the very beginning, I walked out at my church where I'm a deacon, and I told the people, I have Alzheimer's disease. I found out I had an Alzheimer's disease. Fortunately for me, it was the most, the ability to get treatment at the time that you need it was amazing, because I started that new medicine that's really changed my trajectory and helped me out. I started that medicine right when it came out. And it's been a real gift for me and my family.
17: When you started to notice some of the possible symptoms, and you were so young, right? But you were familiar with the disease because you were a doctor. You'd actually lost your job as a doctor because you were forgetting some basic things. And one of your superiors was like, you know, what's wrong with you? What's going on? And at that point, I'm sure there was a lot of introspection and probably getting torn up inside, like, what is happening with me? And then this diagnosis comes in at that early age, the early onset Alzheimer's diagnosis. What, in your mind, A, should people be thinking about in themselves or in others when they're looking for some early warning signs? And then why is it important to maybe flag as early as possible from a scientific perspective?
18: Yeah, that's a very good question. Let's start off with why is it important to flag as early as possible. We actually have good medicine now, and not just something that tries to juice the brain, but something that actually changes what's going on at the brain level. And so I was, as I said, one of the fortunate ones who got on the medication early, and it's, as we say, it has brought me back. I've been able to go back to working in my church with doing complex things that I wasn't able to do when I was in that fog. And so it's important for people to know that we're in a new age of dementia, Alzheimer's dementia particularly, that we have some hope now. And that's one of the main things I want people to know about.
17: Yeah, and I think that there's, from what I've read, some breakthroughs that have already happened. There are anticipated additional major breakthroughs. I've seen some experts saying maybe this disease can be cured or eradicated or largely mitigated in the years to come thanks to medical science and other advances. And that's starting to happen already, to your point. What would be, if someone is thinking about what's happening internally in their own brain, in their own mind, or someone close to them, what are some, at least maybe in your experience, what are some of the things and potential symptoms that people should at least be cognizant of or aware of potentially?
18: So a couple things would be if you're not able to, let's say if you're not able to recall things as easily as you used to. So just all of us forget things. That's normal. But when there's a preponderance of forgetting things and people around you are starting to say, what's wrong? You know, what's going on with you? Listen to that, because there may be some things that are happening. And Alzheimer's is just one of those that could be a problem. We have people who get small strokes and have, you know, need to be evaluated. But if one of my concerns is people who live alone. People who live alone may not have anybody there to say, hey, something's wrong here. Does that make sense?
17: Absolutely, of course. And I just think some things can be chalked up rightly, accurately, to just normal aging. It's like, oh gosh, I had a brain blank there for a second. I couldn't recall that name or the place that I've been to before. But when there's a lot of that happening and it starts to build, and maybe you're like, oh gosh, I don't really remember where to put certain things away in my own house anymore. Like, these types of things should not just be swept under the rug or avoided. That's the time where you want to come in and see someone and talk to a doctor. Because as you're saying, it's not like, oh man, here's this terrible sentence that could be handed down to me and my brain, and it's just like this long, sad goodbye. That's not really true anymore, given some of these advances. And getting this early, getting a handle on it early, can have really big positive effects, including the ones that you've described, sort of coming back from that brink in a lot of really important ways with a much better quality of life than perhaps you might have feared initially. One of the lines that you wrote in your op-ed at FoxNews.com is, Alzheimer's science has moved forward. And I just saw a big piece in the journal about getting a blood test, which I could even do to see if I'm at greater risk for this. And doctor, you can maybe tell me if you would recommend that I do that sometime soon. I'm in my early 40s. But there seems to be this real progress on the scientific medical front, which is great and extremely hopeful. But you also write, policy has not. So the science is advancing, the policy, the public policy around this issue, not so much. What do you mean by that? And what are you looking to convey there?
18: One of the things is when a person is diagnosed with Alzheimer's disease, we want those people to be able to get onto Medicare when they have that diagnosis. And unfortunately, right now, that's not the way it is. That's one of the asks that we have of Congress, is that they would, if you are diagnosed with Alzheimer's, there's no reason why you should not automatically be enrolled in Medicare. That's one thing.
17: And I have seen that Congresswoman Young Kim of California has been a champion on this issue, has been a champion on that issue. She's a Republican. She's been on this program before. That was sort of a gap in the system that I was not aware of. And I read about it in your piece. And as I mentioned in the preamble here, this is now an issue overall that has been very much highly personal to me and to my family, which is something I had not talked about publicly at all until right now, right here with you. And it's something that I do want to do more of moving forward, because this is not a small or niche disease, right? I think maybe some people don't quite understand the scope of Alzheimer's and dementia and these issues in terms of the reach of so many millions of Americans. And on that score, doctor, I want to get a final message from you to people in this audience who are either impacted by this now or might be in the future. I have to take a break. Let's do that very quickly. Come back with Dr. Brent Beasley on the Guy Benson Show to continue a conversation that means so much to me. Please stay tuned.
13: 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The Guy Benson Show.

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10: Welcome back. It's the Guy Benson Show. We're having, I think, an important discussion, one that is highly relevant to me and my family, as I mentioned in the last segment, and one that I suspect probably resonates with many of you as well, about Alzheimer's. And Dr. Brent Beasley is our guest. He himself diagnosed in his late 50s with early onset Alzheimer's, talking about really some of the breakthroughs and what we still have to do as we grapple as a country, as a society with this disease. So, Doctor, I guess my last question to you is, what is your message to people, either themselves impacted by this disease or people around them? I know you write a lot about your wife, who has been a huge champion for you. And I think part of the reason you're in such good shape right now is because of her and her indefatigable efforts on your behalf. If you can just maybe speak to individuals and to families who are either up against this right now or staring at this right now or might sometime in the future, what would you say?
11: Number one, if you're a family member, and I'll use my dad as an example. My dad was becoming almost reckless in the car before the we had to say, you need to stop driving. So usually the people around us are able to tell us that. And that we need to listen if that's, you know, if someone says that you need to stop driving or you need to be checked by a doctor, something's not right, that needs to be happen as soon as possible. We have a really good blood marker now that is able to tell if a person might have Alzheimer's disease. In the past, we'd go and do lots of MRIs, different other things, but we have a really good, just simple blood marker now, p-tau-217, that can pick up those changes in the body that are showing us that a person has Alzheimer's. And then, my main point is, we have good medicine now, which we haven't had in the past, that's really changing the trajectory. For me to be able to get on your show and talk about this, I wouldn't have been able to do this back in 2022.
10: That is such a hopeful note amid some of the sadness and the fear that surrounds a disease like this one. And I'm just so grateful to you for coming out and speaking out about this. Unfortunately, there are stories all over the place about Alzheimer's and its prevalence. But along with those unpleasant stories, there are these shoots of real hope. There are these signs of genuine progress, and it's hand in hand with early diagnosis, people looking out for themselves and their loved ones, medical science advancing, getting great medical care, and people there to help you and support you along the way, and also making sure that our public servants and our political class is paying attention to this in a way that it really deserves, which is going to be part, I think, of my focus here when we do talk about this as well. And yes, it's a public service announcement, and yes, it's something that matters to a lot of people, but it is unabashedly something that I want to talk about because it is hitting my family in the way that I described at the beginning of this conversation. And when things get personal, it tends to focus your attention even more. And I have this platform, and I've neglected or I've been hesitant to use it. And that's not the case anymore. And I just want to thank my parents and my mom, especially for giving that green light and trusting me with this. And I just love you guys so much. Dr. Brent Beasley, retired internal medicine and geriatrics physician, himself diagnosed in his late 50s with early onset Alzheimer's, now really raising awareness on this in writing and here on this show as well. Doctor, we so appreciate it. Thank you.
11: Thank you, Guy. I'm glad I got to be here.
10: The feeling is mutual. And with that, we will step aside. Final hour of the Guy Benson Show is up next. Best friend of the program, Mary Catherine Hamm, is here. Straight ahead.
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18: This is a Fox News alert. The third soldier is found dead. I'm Carmen Roberts. U.S. military says it has found the remains of a soldier missing after attacks Friday night in Jordan, in which two other U.S. service members died. Fox's Mike Tobin has more from Tel Aviv.
19: Another unfortunate incident. Service members were disposing of the explosives in an Iranian attack drone with a controlled explosion. Something went wrong and another U.S. service member was killed. All of this according to Central Command. Now, last night, the U.S. responded to the U.S. loss of life with an intensified round of strikes into Iran. This marks the first time the U.S. has had any loss of life since that memorandum of understanding was signed, the memorandum of understanding, which is now largely disregarded. The casualties were at the Mowafiq Salti Air Base in Jordan, and they are a result of Iran's repeated shots at U.S. bases in neighboring countries. At least one strike got through the defenses.
18: Back in New York City, Mayor Zohran Mamdani suggested during an interview with the New York Times that he is considering whether he can arrest Israeli Prime Minister Benjamin Netanyahu if he attends the UN General Assembly meeting this fall.
20: Mamdani says his stance comes from an international criminal court warrant issued for Netanyahu's role in the war in Gaza. Israel has rejected those allegations, and the U.S. is not a member of the international court. Legal experts have also questioned whether the mayor would even have the authority to carry out such an arrest, given the diplomatic immunity that typically applies to sitting heads of government during United Nations visits. Mamdani's remarks have also gotten sharp criticism from Israeli officials, former U.S. officials, and at least one Democratic lawmaker who've all suggested the idea is political theater.
18: Fox's C.B. Cotton in New York City. Netanyahu has dismissed the mayor's threats. 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
5: 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We would love to meet you.
18: A second person dies from Legionnaire's disease in Manhattan. New York City officials announced the death just one day after confirming the first fatality linked to the outbreak. Dr. Stephanie Widmer at St. John's Riverside Hospital tells Fox you can't catch Legionnaire's from another person.
22: Legionnaire's disease comes from a bacteria. It's a bacterial pneumonia, and the bacteria likes to live in warm water. And it usually comes from not drinking water, but, you know, the water in large cooling towers.
18: 72 people have been sickened, more than 50 hospitalized. A Tennessee restaurant is stirring up controversy for refusing to serve National Guard members that are part of the Memphis Safe Task Force. Fox's Madison Scarpino has more.
23: Now, this happened at Timboli's Pasta and Pizza last weekend. The owner, Miles Timboli, tells Fox Digital he does not support this federal operation. He says National Guard troops working with local law enforcement there make the city less safe, saying in part, quote, being pro-safety means telling the truth about what actually protects a community and it is not soldiers trained for combat doing the work of police officers. This mismatch is dangerous for the people of Memphis and dangerous for the troops themselves, who were sent here to do a job they were never trained for. Tamboli has gotten a lot of local support for his decision to turn down away National Guardsmen, but he says he's also getting a lot of threats that he says he's turned over to police.
18: And President Trump set up that task force last September. The White House is taking a victory lap over the soccer's World Cup as the final game plays out between Argentina and Spain in New Jersey.
0: There was going to be no better example of American exceptionalism during our first 250 years and the hope and promise during our next 250 years. This was President Trump's vision, and we've executed incredibly well.
18: White House World Cup Task Force Executive Director Andrew Giuliani on Fox News. That World Cup game being played in New Jersey this afternoon. I'm Carmen Roberts. This is Fox News.
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3: 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Nobody covering the right side. And Riley in on a 9-yard pass.
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10: 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Follow us at Guy Benson Show on social. You can follow me as well, including when I'm off in the coming days, as I'm expecting an expanding family along with Adam. We're expecting a daughter any day now, and there will at some point be content of her. Guy P. Benson on Instagram is probably where that's going to end up, and I will still have some political thoughts here and there while I'm on leave. That's Guy P. Benson on Twitter or X. Email us, gbs@fox.com, about anything, including whether it was last hour and the segment that we did and the interview that we did about Alzheimer's and how that plays into my family's experience that I really revealed for the first time. I'm sure that has hit some of you in the heart. 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Well, because this could be the last hour that I'm here with you prior to parental leave, we thought, why not bring back sooner than usual the best friend of the program, Mary Catherine Hamm, Fox News contributor, OutKick columnist, co-author of our book, End of Discussion, at MK Hammer on social. Mary Catherine, we had you just late last week, but wanted to bring you back. Thanks for making the time.
25: Sure. How's it going?
10: It is going well. I know you and I have talked about this offline a bit, but I just want to give you an opportunity to talk about Senator Lindsey Graham, who passed away sort of shockingly, I would say, over the weekend. Very few people saw that coming. It happened very quickly. And I know that you had some experience with him over the years. As you think back on his life, and yes, people start talking about legacy very quickly, what comes to mind for you?
25: I think a lot of the outpouring of support from him, particularly from Senate colleagues and ideological adversaries, to me points to the fact that it is extremely powerful to be a likable and funny person. And Lindsey Graham was very clear about his beliefs. He would chase what he believed in. He would get people together to work on legislation, to push it, whatever it was. In fact, that's what he was talking about in the last 2 days before he passed away. And it's very clear to me that when he got people to work with him, it was because of this well of respect and affection that he had created with his Senate colleagues, because having a one-liner available at all times, properly self-deprecating and funny for everyone around, I think is a really compelling quality. It's one that, frankly, there aren't that many funny senators, so that was nice to have around. And I don't know, he brought sort of a joie de vivre to a job that can sometimes be overly serious. And I think he took his work seriously, but not himself seriously. And that, to me, is very appealing. And I am he's very much going to be missed, not just as an advocate for what he believes in, and many of those beliefs I share with him, but also just by people.
10: Yeah, I think that's well said. You also had sort of a hazy memory about a time that he was kind and compassionate to you in a way that he was, I think, famous for. This is how he treated people, which is why I think he's being mourned the way that he is. But you were in a sensitive spot in your life, and he kind of sensed it and put you at ease.
25: I apologize for not having a more bang-up story on this because I don't remember the details, but it's a bit hazy after 11
10: years. You had a lot going on, in fairness.
25: I had a lot going on in my life. But Lindsey Graham was there before and after I co-moderated that debate in 2016 in New Hampshire. I saw him before I went out on stage, and I saw him after. And he was so kind and encouraging and funny. I remember him saying something very Lindsey Graham to me and kind of lightening the mood. And this is 4 months after my late husband had passed away. I had just had a baby 2 months earlier. I was in a place, and I think he sensed that, hey, she could probably use somebody to give her a laugh right before she goes on stage. And then after I got off stage, assuring me that I had done quite a good job. And so I really always appreciated that from him.
10: The conversation, because it's politics and because it's Washington, the conversation turned very, very quickly in some quarters to, okay, well, now what? Who's next? And that's just part of how life works, of course, how politics works. There's now a vacant seat unexpectedly, and actually Graham was in cycle, meaning that he was going to be up for re-election. So now what, right? It's a fair question for the Republican Party to grapple with and voters in South Carolina. And there is this temporary bridge in the meantime with his little sister who he took care of after their parents died. And that's a very sweet and moving story. She owes him a lot. And she actually had been touted by him at one point in the past about how she would be a great representative for America in some capacity. So now for at least some months, she will occupy the seat of her late brother. But then there's an election. And almost instantly, people started throwing out names. Some people started throwing out their own names. Others stood back. Others said, no, I'm not interested. And I just wonder, in your mind, right, because some of the names are very familiar to people in this audience, like Trey Gowdy, our colleague here, who I think is terrific. People asked about Nikki Haley, which I didn't think was going to be very likely, and her spokesperson said, no, she's not interested. Various current and former office holders, those names have been floated here or there. Another one that came up was Scott Bessent, who has a home in Charleston, is from South Carolina. He's the, of course, Treasury Secretary, who I think has been overall very good in that position. My overall attitude with him is he's exactly where he needs to be. Keep him at Treasury. Don't move him, please. And I also don't know his views on any number of issues to be like, yes, let's put him in the Senate for 6 years. I don't know. But I wonder, when does it become not gauche to have this conversation? I wanted to give it at least one day on the air yesterday where we didn't really reference it very much. But then the practical realities of politics, they do intrude rather quickly. What are your thoughts there in terms of criteria and how this might go?
25: Well, first of all, I think the late Senator Graham very much understood how this would happen and yeah, would make a joke about it and wouldn't be offended. I will say on the part of about his sister, I think it's sort of a fitting tribute that she would be in the seat until January after this gets all worked out. In the past, I've been against passing things to the widow or to the daughter or whoever, right? Because I don't think these are family sinecures. However, in this case, I think it keeps the process more democratic because if you put one of those names in the slot in the interim, they get this huge leg up in the primary and then the election. So I think giving it to his sister who doesn't want to be a senator is actually a way of keeping it pretty democratic when it comes to choosing who the next representative from South Carolina is. So, look, I love Bessent, and I am impressed with him, but I also am of the mind that he's really good at Treasury, and I'm not sure I know that much about him outside of his credentials in that area. You know, others were very gauche, Nancy Mace, in signaling that they were into trying for this seat. South Carolina has no shortage of Republicans with name ID in the state, but it might have a shortage of people who can unify in the way that Lindsey Graham did, because people kept sending him back for a reason. And one of the things you hear about him in the aftermath of his death is that his constituent services were absolutely off the charts good, yep, which is a thing, yep, that really, really matters to people.
10: And he worked himself so hard. Yeah. And he wanted to make sure that back home, that hard work was actually benefiting his people. And that's what he did, right? So, you know, he was attacked by the left for all the reasons, often viciously. He was attacked by some on the right, especially when he was at odds with President Trump and a rhino and all that. And yet, time and time again, they returned him to the Senate. And that was not an accident. That was force of will, force of personality, but also work ethic and results.
25: Totally agree.
10: Let's turn to another Senate seat. I can't resist playing you this soundbite, and I'm just shoehorning it in there because I saw it and I cringed. We've talked a fair amount on this show about the Michigan Senate race, where the Republican is going to be this sort of mainstream right-of-center conservative Mike Rogers, and he will face either the woman you're about to hear or Abdul El-Sayed, who is like of the Mamdani mindset and realm of that party, very, very extreme. He's now trying to backpedal on his extremism and explain some of it away and downplay his lies, for example, about defunding the police. And you can go down the whole list. You and I have talked about him, Mary Catherine, on this show. He is just a flapping red flag for me. But if he is to be stopped in Michigan in a Democratic primary, he's up against Haley Stevens, who's a member of the House. I think she was grossly unfairly attacked recently by El-Sayed's campaign because she had voted in favor of a bipartisan resolution honoring the life of Charlie Kirk and condemning political violence after he was viciously and publicly murdered for his beliefs during his literal speech. That resolution vote was used to attack her, which I think is awful. I think what might be a better way of attacking her is just like playing clips of her, such as this one at a campaign event in Cut 15.
6: I am going to be working on our behalf. I am going to be telling the stories on our behalf. And you better believe I'm going to be doing it with a little bit of joy, a little bit of enthusiasm, a little bit of energy, and a little bit of stick it to them. Because that's the Michigan way.
10: That audio doesn't quite do justice to how weird that clip looks, Mary Catherine. It's gone kind of viral. It's like, oh, okay, here are the choices in Michigan. I wonder if you have any initial reaction, because I saw that. I was like, ooh.
25: I'm rooting for Haley Stevens because I'm not of the mind that I want El-Sayed across the ballot from Rogers.
10: Anyone?
25: Because I think things can get too close for comfort in these situations. Haley Stevens is the establishment candidate, but she's a bit of an odd duck. And I want to allow for some regional differences. That Michigan A that she's employing there is different regionally from what I would use in the South. And perhaps it does not sound the same in Michigan as it does to my ear. So I'm going to allow for some of that. Look, I think she has a very Tracy Flick vibe, which is what people used to ascribe to Hillary Clinton as well, sometimes Kamala Harris. And it doesn't always appeal to people in large numbers. Now, she has been elected before to the House, so clearly she's got some chops, and it may just be that she does the well-meaning I will work really hard for you thing, which is what she's saying there, and that works for people in this environment where there is a really anti-establishment streak in the Democratic Party and people want to vote for something very different, even if that very different is the red-green alliance of people who are like, yeah, we kind of had it coming with 9/11, and people who are like, yay, socialism. Even like that's what they want to vote for at times, and I am worried about her mounting this competition, making her way through this competition.
10: Mary Catherine Hamm, stand by. When we come back, something very rare happened on Capitol Hill today. We have some sound of it. I want to get your analysis when we come back.
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10: If I were to ask you what makes for a good night's sleep, you'd probably say a dark, quiet room, not too many things on your mind. But every night when you go to get some Z's, how often do you really think about the temperature in your bedroom? Temperature may be one of the most underappreciated factors in sleep. That's according to the Senior Vice President of Research and Scientific Affairs at the National Sleep Foundation. We often hear about lights and screens and stress, but even modest changes in temperature and airflow can influence both how quickly you fall asleep and how deeply you stay asleep. Most experts will recommend a room temperature of 60 to 67 degrees Fahrenheit. You might also experiment with your sheets and what you actually wear to bed. Play around a bit and see what improves your sleep. You might be delightfully surprised. I'm Dr. Sanjay Gupta, helping you live a better life.
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13: Best friend of the program, Mary Catherine Hamm, a Fox News contributor, very kind to stick with us through the break. Mary Catherine, there was a hearing earlier today, a rare appearance by multiple U.S. Supreme Court justices before Congress. Amy Coney Barrett, a conservative, and Elena Kagan, a liberal, they were there to talk about a number of issues, including justice safety. Amy Coney Barrett, who was President Trump's final nominee of his first term, she described what she and her family have gone through at

0: even their own private home in recent years. Here's part of what she said, Cut 32.
1: They have required me to, my children, to think about and see things that children should not have to see or think about. One example is when threats to my life were particularly intense a few years ago around the time of the Dobbs leak. My security detail sent me home with a bulletproof vest, and I carried it into my house, put it into my bedroom, dropped it down on a table, turned around, and my 12-year-old son was standing in the doorway of my bedroom, and he wanted to know what it was and why I had it, and I didn't know how to respond because maybe I lack imagination, but I didn't expect that performing this service was going to put me in the position of explaining to my children what a bulletproof vest was and why I had to wear one.
0: She had a few more reflections on this, and that is, I think, a very arresting soundbite. Here she is in Cut 34 as well.
1: Many of us, me included, have received threatening anonymous deliveries designed to intimidate and harass us. They are often sent in the name of Judge Salas's son, who I think, as you mentioned in the beginning, Mr. Chairman, is deceased because he was killed by a disgruntled lawyer who showed up at Judge Salas's home intending to kill her, but her son, 20 years old at the time, opened the door and took the bullet instead. Her husband, standing behind, was seriously injured. So I think the message on these deliveries being sent in his name is clear.
0: Mary Catherine, it's sick stuff. I think that these justices absolutely need as much security as is required to make sure that the threats cannot be acted upon. And these are not idle threats, as we've seen a recent swatting incident at her house, the full-blown assassination plot against Justice Kavanaugh with someone who's heavily armed showing up at his home a number of years ago. Just as a mother listening to that, I'm sure that is difficult. It also speaks, I think, to a brokenness in our politics. And even the clip online that I saw from Fox News in the social media post, a lot of the responses were from leftists saying that it's Trump's fault that this is happening, even though in this case the threats are coming from the left. And then some people on the right saying, oh, well, if she's so scared, maybe that's why she's getting intimidated by the left and voting their way, so she should resign. It's just like brainworm stuff. I feel like opposing this as a true threat, an actual threat to our system and our democratic republic, it should be an across-the-board link arms moment, I think. I would hope.
2: Yes, it should be easy. This shouldn't be the cost of public service. And if it is the cost of public service routinely, as it's becoming, then it will chase good people who want to raise families and not have to be in this position out of politics. I will say there's a not small contingent on the political left who openly cheers for the idea that they should and could intimidate and change people's minds and or hurt people over their political beliefs. Our AG in Virginia comes to mind. El Sayed, yeah, for instance, not backing or attacking Haley Stevens over a resolution that is meant to condemn political violence strikes me as a little outside the mainstream. But there are people who feel this is utilitarian and deserved by some on the right. And that's not to say it doesn't exist on the right as a utilitarian tool as well, but they really make it clear on the left, the Democratic Socialists especially, that revolution and violence are part of the plan, right? And so first I would say, you know, let's deal with that. Second, I do think maybe there needs to be more investigative work into these threats and more guarantee of prosecution should you be caught making them. Because a lot of people are like, oh, it's sort of a free bullying tactic. And it shouldn't be a free bullying tactic. You talk to law enforcement and you'll hear that, for instance, the peak of the armed bank robbery was like the 80s, 90s. And it's gone down 85% since then. Why? A combination of things. Technology helps you catch them better. Two, federal prosecutors always go after them. Three, because of sentencing guidelines, they almost always get 10 years in prison. So criminals are like, maybe not. And I think we need to make this that standard.
0: And on the first point that you made, I would just note that Mr. El Sayed and many of these other hardcore leftists have campaigned with and been endorsed by proudly a guy like Hassan Piker, who, in addition to saying that America deserved 9/11, has gushed and fantasized about the streets running with the blood of capitalists and even talked about the murder, fantasized again about the murder of a U.S. senator that he doesn't like. So, I mean, I feel like there are some very bright lines being crossed often. within a certain element of the left, and we'll see if the Democrats are willing to clean any of this up on their own side, or if they're just so scared of it that they won't. But in the meantime, these justices and other high-ranking officials must be protected, because we cannot normalize political violence. And that harrowing account from Justice Barrett, I think, is still echoing with me, having heard it now hours earlier. Mary Catherine Hamm, a lot of really important things on the docket today. So glad that we could have you here to talk about them. And we will talk at some point, maybe soon, maybe not so soon. We're so glad that you made time for us today, though.
2: Sounds good. Have fun out there, everybody.
0: And more of the Guy Benson Show Happy Hour coming up right after this.

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2: Fox News, I'm Angelo Bavaro. U.S. CENTCOM says possible remains of a third service member were recovered at the site of the Iranian attack in Jordan that killed two other U.S. troops. CENTCOM also confirming a separate U.S. service member was also killed in Iraq during a controlled explosion.
3: The U.S. responded to the U.S. loss of life with an intensified round of strikes into Iran.
2: Fox's Mike Tobin. Senators from both parties are pushing to pass a sweeping Russia sanctions bill in honor of the late South Carolina GOP Senator Lindsey Graham.
4: We have 62 sponsors. We're ready to go. There's a lot of momentum behind this. This is a way to a fitting legacy for Lindsey Graham to get this bill passed.
2: That is New Hampshire Democratic Senator Gene Shaheen on Fox News Sunday. 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
3: Sixth round of airstrikes focused on bridges. Bandar Kamir, Bandar Abbas both saw road bridges and rail bridges destroyed.
0: When you need to know.
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8: 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We would love to meet you.
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19: As someone who's been married nearly 25 years, I'll tell you, there's a lot of great things about having a spouse. And according to a new study out of the University of Miami Health System, marriage might even be linked to a lower risk of cancer. Why? Well, the researchers said people who are married are less likely to engage in risky behavior. They're more likely to get a nudge to go to regular preventive medicine appointments and screenings. And they have a partner to share the load of family obligations, household chores, and finances. No one is saying you should get married in the pursuit of better health. But if you are single, how can you build a strong support system to maybe get some of these same benefits? Do your own research, find out what's important, and then hold members of your squad accountable and let them hold you accountable as well. That can provide a lot of support. I'm Dr. Sanjay Gupta, helping you live a better life.
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13: Talking about the issues you care about. 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
20: In our first hour today, we caught up with Steve Hilton, California gubernatorial candidate, the Republican nominee out there. A lot going on in the Golden State, talking about his race, policy, etc. Here's part of that discussion if you missed it. So I want to ask you about a few things Gavin Newsom has been saying. I know he's not your opponent, but it's like another California Democrat machine, like cog in the wheel that they've spat out that you're going to run against in November. But Newsom is the face of California governance. And in an interview with Axios, he was asked about people leaving the state and businesses leaving the state and Elon Musk being among them. Here's part of what he said, cut 23.
21: One of the great innovators of our time. I brought up Edison before. He's Edison of our time. It breaks my heart. I was the first, you know, I was got the, one of the first Teslas off the line. I've been one of their biggest proponents, supporters. It was regulation in California that created the conditions that allowed him to take the risk to become the multi-billionaire, maybe trillionaire, that he's become. And he's now turning his back, not only in the state that promote him, though he has no problem getting the R&D tax credits and moving his world headquarters on R&D here and having Grok here and most of his talent here, which is also interesting.
20: So it's like he's inviting Musk to leave further and pull even more people out as he's sort of trolling him. Basically, in my mind there, trying to take credit for the innovations of Elon Musk and then saying, but look at him now. This ungrateful guy is turning his back on California that gave him so much. What do you make of that mentality and framing of this?
22: It's so utterly pathetic, and it's completely appropriate, Guy, to be talking about Newsom in the context of the upcoming governor's race, because Becerra, my opponent, is an exact continuation of Newsom, more of the same, but even worse. As you say, it's the same machine, the same policies, the same ideology, and it's the ideology and the policies that have driven businesses like Elon Musk's and so many others, large, medium, and small, out of our state. Every single day, I meet business owners in all sectors, in all parts of our state, who say to me, look, we're just hanging on. We're going to see if you can pull it off in November. And if not, we're out. And I think, honestly, the stampede that we've seen before will be truly catastrophic if we have another 4 years of these policies. And it's so insulting to not just Elon Musk and every other entrepreneur who's created amazing, world-changing businesses, or a small local business that serves the community. In the end, it's entrepreneurs who have done that. And for years and years and years, California was the best place to do that because of our positive business climate, the fact that we were welcoming of innovation, that it was affordable to build here, to hire people. All of those things have now been made impossible. We have the worst, according to Chief Executive Magazine, who does an annual survey, we have the worst business climate in America, and that's been the case now for the last 10 years. We have the highest costs. Anything you want to build, anything in California, a house, a factory, apartment buildings, transportation infrastructure, it's 2-3 sometimes even 4 times as expensive as in a neighboring state because of the building codes, the labor regulations, the fact that you're going to run into lawsuits filed by the trial lawyers who are one of the main donors of Newsom and the other Democratic politicians. That's what we need to change. And the way we attract business back to California is not by yelling at them or insulting them. It's by creating the conditions for them to thrive and grow, which is what I plan to do.
20: It's just kind of amazing to listen to Gavin Newsom pretend, and basically his argument there is it is California's regulations that are responsible. They are responsible for the success of Elon Musk and Tesla and these other companies. And now, having benefited from our regulations, he's turning his back on California. I mean, it's like he's blaming the victims of the bad policies. It's not just Musk. It's all the other people you talked about, and like too numerous to mention by name, and the list seems to be growing. It's not turning their back on California. It's making rational decisions. And I mean, the fact that you have a chief executive out there in Gavin Newsom, the government chief executive, who apparently wants people to believe that it's the regulations that caused the success. I mean, it's like, it's crazy.
22: But it's interesting because this is his pattern now, because the results are so bad on every front in California right now. We have the highest poverty rate of any state, tied with Louisiana, the highest unemployment rate of all 50 states, highest taxes, just last week named both the most dangerous state when it comes to crime, right at the bottom of the list of states that people want to move to, all the time. Not just evidence that we're performing badly, but that we are the worst performing state in America. In the face of that, given that he's about to launch a presidential campaign, all he's got is this shameless, brazen gaslighting. Is it on every issue? This is what he does. Just the other day, he was talking about his success in homelessness.
2: 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When we come back, a bit of a premature farewell. I'll explain. We'll get into that coming right up.
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19: We talk a lot here about ultra-processed foods and the many ways in which they can negatively impact your health. They've been linked to weight gain, obesity, type 2 diabetes, cardiovascular disease, even cancer. And now a new study out of UCSF found that high ultra-processed food intake was associated with something called intramuscular fat, which is exactly what it sounds like. That's fat inside your muscles, which can cause them to become weaker. Now, in this particular study, the researchers noticed more wear and tear and pain in people's knees because of weakened thigh muscles. Cutting back on ultra-processed foods isn't easy. The CDC estimates at least half the calories in our diet come from ultra-processed foods. But if you're looking to eat cleaner, cutting out sugar-sweetened beverages, that may be the best number one thing you can do to try and get started. I'm Dr. Sanjay Gupta, helping you live a better life.
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20: Home Stretch on the Guy Benson Show from Chicago, WLS land. We're so glad that you're with us. Thank you for listening. 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So obviously I'm still here today. Wasn't sure if that was going to be the case. That might change quite possibly tomorrow, as we're waiting for the arrival of our second child, a girl. So we'll bring you updates as we can. But since we were still waiting, I was very pleased to be on the air, of course, today. And it kind of works out as well because there's something that we want to tell you all about that is best shared, I think, with the whole team together. And that would be one of our dear, dear friends and team members here at the Guy Benson Show for years is going to be moving along to a new life, a new career, a new situation in the coming weeks. Not done yet, but almost. And since I'll be, God willing, away soon on parental leave for a period of weeks, I just wanted to make sure to be here and to help break that news and to have this conversation with our pal, our DC-based associate producer extraordinaire, Dylan, who's been with us for, what, 3 years-ish? Dylan, that sounds right to me.
5: Yeah, it'll be about three and a half by the time I end up moving on. So, yeah, it's been a minute.
20: Can you believe that it's been almost 3.5 years? It doesn't. In some ways, it feels longer because of Christine, but in other ways, it's gone by in a blink.
5: Hey. Yeah. Yeah, I mean, it's been a great time. It feels like I've always worked here, but also like I haven't been here for that long. So it's interesting, just the feeling of that dichotomy. But
20: yeah, and also, I mean, in fairness, you got married, so you interviewed for the job, and we had a great conversation. And you said, I can't quite start right away because I'm getting married and going on a honeymoon, like right now. And you had just graduated from college. So you married basically immediately, you and Mel, then went off for your honeymoon. Mm-hmm. And then I believe I'm not incorrect in recalling that like the day you got back from your honeymoon was a Sunday maybe, and then Monday you started. So you were like straight into the fire. And you've been here with us doing really incredible work. And, you know, there was the learning curve at first and adjusting to a new career and all of it, but then really hit your stride. You've been invaluable, indispensable. It is going to be such a tough loss for us, and it's going to be tough to replace you. And you had big shoes to fill in Quiet Wyatt's, and then someone is going to have to step up that same way in at some point down the line here later this summer, replacing you. But tell us about the next chapter in your life that you and your bride have in mind.
5: Yeah, so we are leaving the DMV area, and we are moving back to my childhood home in Indianapolis. So we are moving back, packing up, moving back to the Midwest. And the main reason that we're wanting to do that and make that move is because we are trying to start a family of our own. So, you know, just taking in all of the factors here in DC. I mean, we don't have any family here. You know, we've got friends that we colloquially call family, but Mel's family's up in Boston. My entire family and extended family all live in Indianapolis. And, you know, just breaking down cost of living and, you know, proximity to family, different size, like growing job markets and that kind of stuff. We were like, you know what? Indianapolis is kind of a perfect and relatively easy transition for us to go to. So we're moving back to Indy. We already actually have a house. We close on our house here next week, actually.
20: Congratulations.
5: Our very first home. Thank you. And, yeah, you know, it's bittersweet, leaving here, leaving this team behind, leaving you and Joelle and Cookie and all the amazing people I've worked with here. It's bittersweet. Because I this isn't a move that like I'm making because I'm disgruntled with Cookie, even though I have plenty of reason to be. But I'm it's
20: Cookie
5: purely,
20: didn't drive you away.
5: She should have by now, but you know, I'm still here.
20: Well, you never met her. You have avoided meeting her this whole time. So that might have been the key to your longevity here.
5: Yeah.
20: relatively speaking in the program, in this whole system. I just do want to just note here as well, because of course, it makes so much sense. Going home, being with your people, being with your family, with a lower cost of living and job opportunities and wanting especially to start a family, it's really expensive to do that. The D.C. area is extremely expensive.
5: Very.
20: And you know, we talk on this show about some of the crime problems in the D.C. area, and you have been personally victimized by that in Northern Virginia. And then we've also talked about the absolutely insane people running schools in Northern Virginia. It's bonkers. A common theme on the show, and that's where you currently live. So I can imagine you sitting there and producing this show and listening to the show and saying, you know, maybe a change of scenery if we want to bring children into this world and educate them properly might be in order. So I get it. And I know there's this new part of your life to look forward to, and you know, that starter home and achieving the American dream that way. There's so much to be proud of, and we're going to miss you, but we're so thrilled for you. I want to ask you, as you now reflect back, and you're not done yet, you're going to be here for a number of weeks stretching into my parental leave, expected to start like literally any day now. As you think back on the mentor-mentee relationship that you have enjoyed or at least experienced with Cookie, does anything stand out to you?
5: Man, I mean, lots of things stand out to me about my relationship with Cookie and things that I've learned, good and bad, from her and watching her process. But, you know, I mean, like, all jokes aside, I mean, I came into this job like fresh out of college, like you said, Guy. I mean, like, I literally graduated in May, got married, and started this job in June. And so I had a lot of head knowledge and not a lot of practical job knowledge of how the news biz works. And you know, I think being able to like stand on my own as a producer now, and being able to like step in and solo produce this show and other shows when needed.
20: I mean, often when she's on vacation, right? So
5: I mean, it's weekly at this point, where I'm,
20: she had to train you up, but it was like self-interested because she knew someone was gonna have to do the job. But you're saying, I think you're saying in a roundabout way that you actually did learn a lot.
5: I learned so everything that I've learned from, you know, booking and slash harassing guests, you know, putting together a show rundown, all of that. I've taken in as a sponge through osmosis from Cookie. So thank you, Cooks.
25: Everything.
20: Yes.
25: Everything.
20: And a lot of that.
25: Everything.
20: So much of the moisture that you've absorbed has been alcoholic, actually.
5: That's right.
20: In that sponge. So, Cookie, Madam Mentor, do you have any soon-to-be parting words for one of your many mentees and best friends?
7: I know. Guy, we've been down this road before, and I think I've always said, like, I truly try to treat my coworkers as, I mean, my very, very best friends. And Dylan probably knows that by the 8 a.m. calls he gets sometimes.
5: That's right. Yeah, that's right.
7: But Dylan, you are truly, truly one of the most talented people I've ever met.
5: Thank you.
7: You picked up everything so quickly. I mean, my God, you could have taken over this job for me if I really wanted to move to Mexico a long time ago. I look forward to moving to Indiana with you. House that you're building is beautiful, and I've already picked out my bedroom.
5: We've talked about the bedroom and how it would be like Phil Collins posters and cigarettes.
7: Just all over the smoke. Bottles
5: take
7: of vodka.
5: It up. You'd pick it up.
20: I'm imagining you like Marissa Tomei in My Cousin Vinny, getting out of the car in Indiana, taking a photo. Saying, I bet you the Chinese food here is terrible.
7: How's your Chinese food here?
20: But yeah, it is almost the end of an era, and I feel like with Dylan's early days, Christine, you and I had some conversations like, okay, he's really good at this, he needs to get better at that, and you would communicate things with him, and there was this sort of like the shifts that he needed to make quickly early on, he got it. And Dylan, I'll just share with you, with a number of people around the building and the bureau and that you've worked with in other capacities, a word that often comes up in association with you and your work is competence, competence, which is one of the highest compliments I think I can pay to anyone, and you've earned it in spades. And so as you make this shift and transition, I think, in your career and your life, and we're wishing you guys all the best and praying for you with, you know, growing your family and all of that. We're going to miss you very, very much. And if you ever, you know, have a desire to come back east and maybe for the first time ever not miss my Christmas party, maybe you can actually meet Christine for once, because she never misses it because there is an open bar.
7: And look who's still standing after all these years. I'll still be here when you come back.
20: We say all these farewells.
7: Is that,
20: to all these
7: did you call the cops
20: people.
7: On me?
20: It does. I mean, in Chicago, right? So this is some police. I know you're always a little worried about
7: sirens.
5: Looking behind her.
20: Yeah, she's like, is that the 5-0? I mean, now with your new cartel friends, I think you're probably a little jumpy. But
5: let me go.
20: I do think, I will just say, you're always welcome back. You're part of the Guy Benson Show radio family forever. What a contribution you've made. And although you will be here for weeks to come, those will not likely overlap with my weeks here because of my upcoming parental leave. So I just wanted to say all of that as we're getting ready to expand our family, God willing. I know you're going to start that journey yourself, and it's just the greatest thing ever. So happy trails. Many, many thanks, Dylan.
5: Thank you. Thank you. I appreciate it, and I appreciate all the well wishes. I'm honored to have been here and been able to work alongside you and this amazing team. And I have a feeling our paths will cross again.
20: You're going to have a lot of responsibility here for the next couple of weeks. You're going to be basically solo producing the show while Christine's back on vacation inevitably very soon.
7: Pretty soon.
20: With that, on that note, I've got to go. We've got to go. The clock is striking 6 Eastern, almost 5 here in the Central Time Zone. I may or may not be here tomorrow. I'm sort of guessing not, but I guess we'll find out together. Thank you so much for listening. It is the Guy Benson Show.
5: It's
20: Cookie
5: purely,
20: didn't drive you away?
5: She should have by now, but, you know, I'm still here.
20: Well, you never met her. You have avoided meeting her this whole time. So that might have been the key to your longevity here.
8: 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It appears by its own numbers, the U.S. government seems insolvent. It's reported that the Treasury shows about $6 trillion in assets and over $47 trillion in liabilities. Add it all up, and it looks like the U.S. owes more than $130 trillion it doesn't have. 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
11: The death toll climbs. I'm Angelo Bavaro, Fox News. The U.S. announcing another death of a service member in addition to the discovery of remains as it launched more airstrikes at Iran today in response to the killing of U.S. troops in Jordan.
12: There was that strike at the base in Jordan, and we reported that two service members had been killed and a third was missing. Well, remains have now been found, and steps are being taken for a positive identification. In northern Iraq, there was a team that was disposing of the explosives from the warhead in an Iranian attack drone. Something went wrong in that controlled explosion, and another U.S. service member was killed. The identities are being withheld out of respect for the families of the fallen. Iran has menaced that base in Jordan and other bases in the region with drones and missiles. Most are intercepted, but on Friday, one got through the defenses. Central Command says this eighth night of intensified strikes is intended to punish the Revolutionary Guard forces who launched the attacks that killed the U.S. service members in Jordan.
11: Fox's Mike Tobin. The Trump administration is ramping up its crackdown on migrant truck drivers by targeting schools that give out licenses.
13: DHS released photos from the ongoing investigation saying so far roughly 75 entry-level driving training schools are suspected of fraud. The accusations include using improper driving certifications, falsifying records, and failing to properly train drivers. Transportation Secretary Sean Duffy says the department has taken more than 24,000 drivers who cannot speak English off of the roads, four states to cancel more than 28,000 licenses issued illegally, and gotten more than 9,500 unqualified training schools off the federal registry.
11: Fox's Natalie Chuck. Ryan Fox of New Zealand survived the back nine of the Royal Birkdale and delivered the biggest putt of his life Sunday with a 12-foot birdie on the final hole to win the British Open. 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
11: At least 6 people are dead after a 5.5 magnitude earthquake shook the Andes region of Peru. More than 20 people were injured and 300 have been displaced. President Trump addressing his concerns last week about election integrity in a national address. Some in Congress continue to push back, though.
15: The president released documentation he said proves fraud and foreign interference as he ran for a second consecutive term. Democratic Senator Mark Warner said on CBS Face the Nation that was on his watch.
16: The only election that Trump is concerned about is 2020. That was the election that his administration was in charge of.
15: GOP Congressman James Comer said on Fox's The Sunday Briefing, presenting photo ID and proof of citizenship makes sense to him.
17: It's not that complicated. And for the life of me, I don't understand why there are so many senators who oppose that.
15: Senate Republican leaders say they don't have the votes to pass the Save America Act. Grinnell Scott, Fox News. news.
11: New York City Mayor Zohra Mamdani is considering the arrest of Israel's prime minister ahead of his visit to the Big Apple.
2: New York City Mayor Zohra Mamdani says his legal team is reviewing whether the city could arrest Israeli Prime Minister Benjamin Netanyahu if he visits for the UN General Assembly in September. Mamdani claims that Netanyahu should be charged by the International Criminal Court with war crimes. Israel rejects the allegations that the U.S. does not recognize the court's jurisdiction. Israeli officials say Netanyahu plans to attend the UN gathering despite Mamdani's comments.
11: That is Fox's Chanley Painter. U.S. Ambassador to the UN Mike Waltz says Mamdani has no legal authority to arrest Netanyahu. A second person has died from Legionnaire's disease in New York City, but health officials say there has been an overall decline in new cases. The city reported at least 72 cases in the latest outbreak. I'm Angelo Bavaro, and this is Fox News.
6: Saturday, September 5th.
10: 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Boise State stood tall in the middle of the field. 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
10: 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The five is forward, and forward will get into the end zone.
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21: 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Senator, today on the show, we've got a warning every American needs to hear. The Democratic Socialists of America have just unveiled what they say is their new radical political agenda. It's in writing, and it should scare everyone in this country.
22: Well, we are witnessing the rapid takeover of the Democrat Party by the DSA. They call themselves the Democrat Socialists of America, but what they are is they are Marxists. They are communists. They are radicals. And what is amazing is the Democrat Party is barely resisting this hostile takeover. It seems the leadership of the Democrat Party has decided to follow the philosophy of feeding the alligator and hoping that it'll eat you last. And it's a losing strategy. We saw the primary results in New York City of three communists winning the Democrat primaries in New York City. We saw the primary in Colorado of another communist winning in Colorado. And to understand just how radical these people are, these are not Democrats. These are open communists. Here, I want you to listen. This is Fox News covering just how radical the DSA is. Give a listen.
21: 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All right, let's play. All right, so let's let you hear the warning of how radical the DSA has become. Fox News putting this out on their new agenda items.
1: All right, welcome back. The Democratic Socialists just unveiled a sweeping new policy agenda. It calls for a dramatic overhaul of all three branches of the government. They say, on the plus side, you probably never have to pay a bill again. Take a listen.
3: You're able to take a day off and not have to worry. And you don't have to have a job just to pay the bills because you don't have a lot of bills, right? Bills are no longer a thing because there's not for-profit businesses that are constantly trying to exploit you and trying to, put you into debt.
4: We wanted to lift up that demand very clearly and to state, you know, abolish ICE, end ICE detention, end deportations, and punish the brutality of these federal agents.
1: Correspondent Madeline Rivera has all the details for us here in the D.C. newsroom. Hey, Maddie.
18: Good afternoon, Jillian. Besides those things, the DSA also calls for defunding the Department of War, reparations, and wealth taxes. They argue capitalism hinders freedom and that our current political system is not true democracy.
3: Why do we have a Senate? Like a lot of people are going to see that and they'll be like, wait a second, why do I have a Senate? Like, what's so great about the Senate? I mean, I'm not sure about this, but I'm pretty sure the only popular senator is Bernie Sanders, and it's because he ran for president as a Democratic Socialist.
18: The DSA is pushing for an expansion of the House, which they argue is a more accurate representation of the population. And they want the Supreme Court to be replaced by a judiciary chosen by and subordinate to Congress. The new platform comes as the DSA hits 120,000 members, which they say is now the largest socialist organization in the country. The agenda will essentially serve as a rallying call as they try to build on the wins of left-wing candidates in recent primaries. Democrats are torn about how to tackle the rise of socialism within their party, but Senator Bernie Sanders says it's been a long time coming.
19: We are seeing a real movement of the American people who increasingly understand that we are living in a moment where never in our history have so few people, multi-billionaires, had so much economic and political power. And all across this country, we're seeing a profound disgust. People are standing up and saying that establishment politics and establishment policies are not working. We need change.
18: House Speaker Mike Johnson and other Republicans are sounding the alarm, framing communism as a real threat ahead of the midterms.
21: You listen to this, and not only is it a real threat, but they're winning. And as you mentioned, they're gaining momentum, Senator. This is, I actually believe, the now real Democratic Party.
23: Well, let me be clear. They are not gaining momentum in the reality of life. These are fringe and radical ideas. One of the reasons that these communists won the primaries in New York City is only 8% of the primary voters showed up to vote. So they are doing a hostile takeover, but most Americans don't agree with these ideas. These ideas are extreme. So they put out, this is not you and me putting words in their mouth. They put out a manifesto that is called the Workers Declare More Declaration. It would expand the House of Representatives, eliminate the Senate, make the new House of Representatives select the president. So guess what? These radicals want to take away your right to vote for president. You wouldn't get to vote for president at all under their proposal. They want to make the Supreme Court subservient to the new House of Representatives, as the manifesto says, quote, replace the two-party system with a multi-party democracy, expand the House of Representatives, implement proportional representation and ranked choice voting in all elections, and abolish the Senate. They're not done with that. They want to abolish other things. Abolish the Electoral College, replace the president and the Supreme Court with an executive and judiciary chosen by and subordinate to Congress. They also said that they want to establish public ownership of the largest corporations and industries to, quote, ensure democratic control and accountability to the people. They call for enacting, quote, aggressive wealth taxes on the richest individuals and corporations. And the manifesto says, quote, it's been said that it's easier to imagine the end of the world than it is to imagine the end of capitalism. But just because it isn't easy to imagine now doesn't mean we shouldn't try to make it happen. Workers deserve more. And they go on to say, quote, some of these demands may be won under a current system, but we know complete victory will require building a new society from the ground up. On top of that, their demands include defunding the Department of War, abolishing ICE, and eliminating the Jewish state of Israel, eliminating Israel altogether, and making Jerusalem the capital of a free Palestine. These are the radicals that are the heart of the Democrat Party, that are winning Democrat primaries, and that have every elected Democrat in Congress terrified out of their minds.
21: Yeah, and when they tell you who they are, believe them, because this is now the Democratic Party, and the Democratic Party has let them take over. Don't forget, we do this show as a podcast Monday, Wednesday, Friday. Also, a lot of our episodes we put up on YouTube as well, so you can watch the show there. You can tell Siri or Alexa to download Verdict with Ted Cruz, and it'll do it for you automatically. It'll play it for you, again, wherever you get your podcasts. It is Verdict with Ted Cruz. Ben Ferguson with you. We'll be right back after this.
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